Welcome to the Psycho Circus, Metal Nation. I'm the Ringmaster, Bardicus. 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

So 20 years ago, we recorded this album. This thing called Countdown to Extinction. Have you heard that record? Have you heard that record? All right, we're going to play it for you right now from beginning to end. Listen closely. Here we go.

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I am the neighbor of the beast.

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I am listed as Barnicus. I am Barnicus. 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

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It's called Turn the Page. Yeah. 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
1: USA Radio News, I'm Anthony Lucero. President Trump stopped at Joint Base Andrews before heading to Camp David, where he unveiled the new aircraft set to serve as the new Air Force One. He calls it part of a broader transition plan. At Camp David, Trump said the weekend work will focus on strategy for Iran peace talks while negotiations remain on hold.
2: Now we have an agreement that was signed last night, and it's 60 days. They have to make a deal. Otherwise, we will do things that won't make them happy. I think it's going to get to that. I think it's going to be very good.
1: The U.S. is now in day two of a 60-day diplomatic window. Israel and Hezbollah have agreed to a sudden ceasefire after heavy fighting in southern Lebanon, mediated by Qatar, the United States, and Iran. Israeli strikes hit more than 80 targets, killed 47, wounded 97. Hezbollah rocket fire killed 4 Israeli soldiers, with Israeli forces remaining in a security zone. A federal court is giving Ohio permission to restrict children's use of social media.
3: The 6th U.S. Circuit Court of Appeals on Thursday overturned a ruling which put Ohio's parental consent law on hold and found the law did not violate free speech protections guaranteed by the First Amendment. The law had been put on hold at the request of the tech industry trade group NetChoice, which said it remains fully confident that the law will ultimately be struck down. The ruling comes as countries around the world have started restricting children's access to social media over mental health concerns. I'm Mark Mayfield.
1: Former President Joe Biden had a moment at the Obama Center, which is sparking some online attention.
4: Former President Joe Biden drew attention at the Obama Presidential Center dedication in Chicago after briefly appearing disoriented on stage as the ceremony concluded. Video shows Biden looking into the crowd and asking, "Where is my granddaughter?" A source says he was simply searching for a family member seated nearby. The moment comes amid ongoing public discussion about Biden's health and his role in the 2024 election cycle. Ron Warner, USA Radio News.
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1: Toyota wants to double the size of their San Antonio plant.
6: Frank Voss, president of Toyota Texas, says Project Orca has several suitors.
7: It will be another once-in-a-generation investment this entire city can be proud of and benefit from.
6: He stressed San Antonio has been a great partner for more than two decades. City Council approved a massive incentive package to close that agreement. John Summers, USA Radio News.
1: A Tulsa megachurch pastor who earned a spot in a runoff for an Oklahoma congressional seat has suspended his campaign.
8: Trump says it is his great honor to endorse MAGA warrior Jackson Lawmeyer, the MAGA conservative, with Trump's complete and total endorsement.
9: He has my complete and total endorsement.
10: Jackson Lawmeyer founded Pastors for Trump and had the president's endorsement as he ran as a Republican in the race for the first congressional district seat. But earlier this week, the British tabloid The Daily Mail published text conversations between him and a former Miss Oklahoma USA showing he had crossed the boundary. Lawmeyer announced Wednesday he was dropping out of the race. I'm Michael Kastner.
1: It was on this date in 1865, Union soldiers arrived in Galveston, Texas, announcing the Civil War had ended and enslaved people were free, marking Juneteenth. The order enforced the Emancipation Proclamation and led to the liberation of about 250,000 people, although slavery did continue in some states like Kentucky and Maryland until the 13th Amendment was fully ratified. For USA Radio News, I'm Anthony Lucero.
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14: Hi, this is Sid Mark with more of the June sounds of Frank Sinatra, and the legend continues into our vaults for Father's Day's Past, featuring Nancy Sinatra Jr., Frank Sinatra Jr., and of course, Mr. S. And as always, the music. This week's Sounds of Sinatra. My name is Sid Mark, and you're invited.

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1: And again, we bid you welcome with the June sounds of Frank Sinatra, and the legend continues. Now, for the past 20 years, we've had Frank Sinatra Jr. as our co-host for Father's Day, and let's not change this tradition. So this week, it's back into the archives and our audio vault to keep that tradition alive. Along with Frank Sinatra Jr. and, of course, Nancy, we have the man and his music, and we get started right after this. And again, welcome to the June Sounds of Frank Sinatra, Father's Day. I thought what we'd do for you this week is to go back and review and enjoy some of our visits with Mr. S., Frank Sinatra Jr., and this one that took place several years ago with Nancy Sinatra Jr. Welcome, Nancy.
2: I'm so happy to be with you, Sid. Thank you.
3: We haven't really seen each other since 1966.
2: I know.
3: The Sands Hotel. We were having dinner, and I remember the table very well because I felt like an utter civilian. You were there with Jimmy Darin, Mr. and Mrs. Milton Berle, Mr. and Mrs. Jack Benny, Jack Entrotter, and Dad. And it was, I mean, I walked in, I said, oh, my God, look what's happening here.
2: Yeah, it was a great night. We have to stop meeting like this.
3: Yeah, well, not, you know, not so often, anyhow. But the thing that impressed me most about the performance is that Dad sang directly to you when he sang Nancy, and I was thrilled. I mean, it was a marvelous thing going on between the eyes of the Sinatra family.
2: Uh-huh. The other night in, I forget what city we were in now, Boston, a young man, we do an autograph signing thing after the show, and a young man had waited in line for, I don't know, 45 minutes, and when he reached us, Lee Hazlewood and I, he took my hand in his, and he put his face about 6 inches from mine, and he sang the whole first chorus of Nancy with the Laughing Face. That was his gift to me. It was the sweetest thing I've ever seen in my life.
4: If I don't see her each day, I miss her. Gee, what a thrill each time I

0: Well, we know that you're now back on the road, that you've written books, you've done television shows, but there's a question that I have to ask that I've never heard in any of the interviews. Has Nancy Sinatra ever learned the secret of the Martin Sinatra spaghetti sauce?
1: No.
0: Do you make a good gravy?
1: Well, not as good as my mom, of course, mm-hmm. but 'cause I don't use meat in the sauce, mm-hmm. you know, so it doesn't have the body that it should. The secret, I've learned my dad's sauce. Mm-hmm. Yeah, definitely.

0: the question. And it was determined that we would just, that we would come in at the end of Dad's Jobim date, and that's what we did. And as Lee Hazelwood said, he co-produced the single with Jimmy Bowen. The B team came in. We came on. We came in off the bench, and replaced the some of the musicians. You know, we put a little rock rhythm session.
1: Yeah, how Blaine, I believe, came in on drums,
0: right,
1: and such.
0: Right. Yeah.
1: There was a Chuck Berghofer on.
0: Yeah,
1: on
0: bass. My Boots bass player. Mm-hmm. Yeah. And Mo Austin was in the booth, and Sarge was there, and Mo said, "I don't know why we're bothering with this song. It's a bomb." And my dad and I, who agreed that it was just a great song, said to him, "You're wrong. It's going to be top 10." And Mo said, "I'll bet you $2. I have the $2 bill framed in my house with a picture of Dad and me from the session, and the little bubble out of Dad's mouth reads, 'And the silly bastard bet me $2 it would be a bomb.'"
1: That, of course, is Nancy Sinatra, and we have promised with Nancy to come back and do an entire segment of the program of her music and about some of the other music she recorded with Dad, Feeling Kinda Sunday and Life's a Trippy Thing. Speaking of Frank Sinatra, he stands by right after this. For all of you who love to cook Italian, here's a mouthwatering message from Cento.

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0: And back we are here on this Father's Day with a marvelous Father's Day story from Francis Albert.
3: The most wonderful thing ever happened in my life in regard to my father, myself, is the fact that I showed signs of drawings of engineering of bridges and tunnels and things, and he said, you ought to pursue that when you get out of high school, to go to, and then Hoboken was the great institution, Stevens Institute of Technology. And I said, and I agreed with him, and I said, I'd like to go there because it's a wonderful, I had friends going there, oh, that meant I knew who were older than me, but they were going there. And it thrilled him, and then one day when I decided to go into music, he didn't speak to me for maybe 6 months. He thought I made a terrible error. And then when he came the first time to the Paramount Theater and we put him in the third row among all of the kids on there, he was amazed. I kept looking at his face. He didn't know what was happening. He couldn't figure out. Well, that's when they were screaming and yelling. And the funniest line is when they brought him back to the dressing room, I said, well, Dad, what did you think? He said, who could hear? He said, nobody could hear anything. He said, how do you hear what you're doing? He was hysterical. He was so funny.

0: With Gordon Jenkins, it's Francis Albert and The Man in the Looking Glass. And just prior to that with Costa, That's What God Looks Like to Me. Believe it or not, that was once the flip side of New York, New York, and really got lost in the shuffle, and it gets lonely early. On this Father's Day, we continue with Frank Sinatra Jr. right after this.
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0: I guess as I travel around the country and meet various people from time to time, they all ask the very same question of me each and every year. What is Frank Sinatra really like? I really at times find the question difficult to answer, but our guest for today has all of the answers.
3: I've often thought that it's much easier to locate and express our feelings about our mothers than about our fathers. It seems to me that the very thought of motherhood, even for a man, brings to mind an abundance of bright pictures and warm recollections of that very soft person with the loving eyes and gentle hands who dared to experience the fear and pain of giving birth to us in the first place. Mother was the person who had to change our diapers, clean us, feed us, and nurse us back to health when we were ill. Writing about her seems easy. But what can we say about father? How can we begin to write about that misunderstood man who could get a worried look in his eyes when the bills would come due each month? How could we describe that dignified individual who nonetheless giggled at the sight of his little girl performing in her first ballet recital, or shouted his head off when he saw his son hitting his first home run in Little League? In my case, the problem of expressing the many feelings I hold for my father is compounded. You see, my father is a very famous and complex man. My name is Frank Sinatra, Jr.

0: Francis Albert and Street of Dreams, and just prior to that, Fortune in Dreams, and that's Frank Sinatra Jr., and we continue with more comments on Frank Sr. right after this.
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not always easy for one to separate the external man from the internal man, and that's certainly true when it comes to me talking about my father. He has been called the greatest entertainer of the century by many people in many countries for many decades. That, of course, is a big statement and is purely subjective. I'm not going to address it here. This is a story told by his son about the man who brought him into the world. I suppose my first recollection of Dad dates from the time in my life when I wore knee pants. It was 1947, Toluca Lake, California. My family, my parents, my sister Nancy and I, had come to California because my father's career had brought him into the movies. And I spent my toddling years in a lovely home on a street called Valley Spring Lane. I can recall Dad in those days smoking his pipe as he worked at his easel. Painting was his hobby. At the time, I thought that compared to the other grown-ups who often stood around him, he looked terribly thin. Years later, of course, I was to learn that he had become famous, at least in part, for that very characteristic. On Sunday afternoons, he would often load my sister Nancy and me into his black Ford convertible and take us out for a soda. In my mind's eye, I can still see him with the sun on his face and the wind blowing his hair, which at the time was dark and curly. Shortly thereafter, he had the pleasure, as he himself has often remarked, of receiving the best Father's Day present of his life. On Father's Day, June 20th, 1948, his beautiful daughter Tina was born. Now with his family complete, he moved us from the San Fernando Valley to the old section of West Los Angeles called Holmby Hills. Our home on Carrollwood Drive was the most wonderful of estates, situated on beautiful grounds. Nancy and I were by that time school-aged, and I can still remember the smiles on my parents' faces on those mornings when the two of us would burst into their room, usually at the crack of dawn, and jump on their bed to awaken them. Neither my sister nor I could possibly have foreseen that such wonderful experiences would soon vanish from our lives forever.

0: We're back with Frank Sinatra Jr. right after this.
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Around 3 years after our move to Holmby Hills, our parents went through something that children never understand. Divorce. It's not easy for anyone involved, but children have the worst time of all adjusting to the disappearance of one half of their universe. Fortunately, my sisters and I were lucky enough to have two exceptional people as parents who, through the painful early years of separation, maintained great dignity and protected us from the suffering that children of the divorce experience often have. My father made every effort as far as his busy work schedule permitted to be with us, and I used to feel very excited on those occasions to be going out to dinner with Daddy. Whenever my father was involved in a new movie, Nancy and I would always get to see a screening of it before it was released to the public. There was only one exception. In 1955, when Dad starred in a film called The Man with a Golden Arm, we were forbidden to attend. It was not until all of us were much older that we were permitted to see a story about a man who was hooked on hard drugs. During those years, we would visit my father on the sets of his pictures, and the memories of those times are among the very dearest that I have. And then there were his records. By the 1950s, the long-playing record was firmly established as the most popular music medium, and we spent many happy nights standing in recording studios watching and listening to my father make his albums, which since that time have become the standard of the industry. This, of course, was also the era of the loosened tie and hat Sinatra. Whenever Dad came to visit us, Nancy would invariably don his expensive Kavanaugh hat, which would make the rest of us laugh.

0: Francis Albert and Young at Heart, and Frank Sinatra Jr. continues the story for Father's Day in but a moment. I've had a chance to see Frank Sinatra in all kinds of venues, backstage at the Eurus Theater in New York, in Madison Square Garden, and in Vegas, and in Atlantic City. But one time comes to mind in Philadelphia at a club called the Latin Casino. It was jam-packed.
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2: USA Radio News, I'm Jim Rinaldi. An International Tankers Association says shipping operations in the Strait of Hormuz will not return to normal until dozens of mines are cleared. The director of Intertanko, the Association of Independent Tanker Owners,
3: says the Middle East shipping lanes blocked with about 80 mines still needed to be cleared. Some tankers made it through Thursday after an agreement was signed between the U.S. and Iran. Those ships reportedly had to sneak along the rocky coast of Oman or travel through Iranian waters known as Tehran's toll booth. Industry experts say they don't expect shipping to return to normal in Hormuz anytime this year. John Summers, USA Radio News.
2: President Trump doesn't believe Iran will need to be bombed again. Before departing for Camp David for the weekend, Trump told a crowd at Joint Base Andrews that the 60-day window for further negotiations is underway. Now that the memorandum of understanding has been signed, Trump said the oil is already flowing out of the Strait of Hormuz, which Iran closed after the war began. The Justice Department has opened an investigation into Major League Baseball after three San Francisco Giants players wrote Bible verses on their Pride Night caps. After the players received a warning from MLB for violating the uniform policy, the DOJ opened a civil rights probe for religious discrimination. In a letter to Commissioner Rob Manfred, the DOJ said, "The Civil Rights Act prohibits MLB from unreasonably burdening the rights of players with religious objections." NASA scientists say El Nino conditions are underway in the tropical Pacific, signaling warmer sea surface temperatures that are shifting global weather patterns. Officials say the system is expected to influence storms, rainfall, and temperatures worldwide in the months ahead. 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

Thank you very much. This is by Rodgers and Hammerstein. It's one of my favorite pieces of music ever that I ever had to sing. And it's from a show called Carousel from years back. And as I say, written by Rodgers and Hammerstein, orchestrated by Nelson Riddle. This simply tells the story of a man who's married only several months, and his lovely little wife tells him that they're about to have a child. And as a roustabout kind of guy who never held a job, he lives along the beach and does what he can to earn a buck here and there. And he's staggered about the fact that he has a responsibility now. And we hear what's in his head as he walks along the beach.

William Bigelow Jr., President of the United States. His mother would be goofy about that idea. But he wouldn't be president unless he wanted to be the president. That's my bill.

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Dozens of boys pursue her

0: Thank you. It's a great piece of music. Thank you.
1: It's Francis Albert on stage, and you can have fun with a son, but you've got to be a father to a girl. Well, we have his son standing by, Frank Jr. He stands by, as does Dad. It's Father's Day. My name is Sid Mark, and we're here with more of Same right after this.
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3: Hi, this is Angie Dickinson, and you're listening to The Sounds of Sinatra with Sid Mark.

The most memorable night of that period was in the early spring of 1954. Nancy and I were invited to accompany Dad to the Academy Awards. Now, I was a young boy, of course, wearing my first pair of long pants, with very little understanding of the purpose of this event. Now, I knew that something important was going on.

that night because all during the previous year I had been hearing about my father's performance in the film From Here to Eternity. As the evening progressed, I forgot the crowds of cheering people who filled the stands at the entrance to the old Pantages Theater on Hollywood Boulevard and thought only that I was getting very sleepy. Suddenly, a famous actress named Mercedes McCambridge read the following words from the stage. Nominees for the best performance by an actor in a supporting role are... And when she said Frank Sinatra for From Here to Eternity, the audience in the theater gave a cheer and broke into spontaneous applause. And who, please, is the winner? Came from the stage. The winner is Frank Sinatra. The theater went crazy. Men and women cheered. Tears flowed from a sea of faces that had suddenly turned to look at where we were seated. My father slowly rose from his chair and began to walk to the stage, the greatest walk of his life, to receive his Oscar. On his face was a smile I will remember forever. Now, in those days, when a person won an Academy Award, he was not quickly whisked off stage, never to be seen again during the evening. Rather, he was permitted to return to the audience to enjoy the rest of the show. And when Dad, carrying his trophy, rejoined Nancy and I, a lovely dark-haired beauty whose name I learned was Donna Reed spoke to us in a loud whisper. Oh, let me just touch it, she said, and placed a timid hand on the gleaming golden statue. Just a few minutes later, her name was called as the winner for the best performance by an actress in a supporting role for the same film. I can still see the smile on her face as she, too, began that triumphant walk. From that night on, I never needed anyone to explain to me the meaning of Oscar night.

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My teen years passed slowly, as they always do. By now, Nancy and Tina had grown into beautiful young women with a constant brigade of boys in pursuit of them. The hair at my father's temples was taking on a subtle but certain silver cast. The thinness I had noticed in him in earlier years was gone now. I recall distinctly an afternoon during my 14th summer when, at my father's insistence, the two of us stood before a disgruntled golf pro at a local country club who had been given the unfortunate job of seeing to two things. First, that I, who had never even so much as held a club, learn the game. And second, that Dad, who had never been much good at it, relearn the game. Dad tried to take the instructor's advice, but only succeeded in topping the ball. At one point, he pulled a divot the size of a skateboard, and then, in frustration, turned to see how I was doing. "Like this?" I asked the discouraged golf pro. Whack! I drove the ball over 100 yards with an iron club. Seeing this, Dad, blank-faced, tossed his club up into the air behind him and headed dejectedly into the bar. The 1960s arrived. I can remember the news photos of Dad with presidential candidate John F. Kennedy. I was now at the end of adolescence and beginning my own career as a traveling musician. This endeavor had only just gotten underway when tragedy struck. In December 1963, while appearing at a resort hotel at Lake Tahoe, Nevada, I was kidnapped at gunpoint by three criminals. For nearly 4 days, I was held prisoner by them. I can't begin to describe what it feels like when you're held captive by armed men who have a fondness for radio so that you hear your own eulogy tearfully spoken on the news by your friends from back home. Seeing the faces of both my parents when the ordeal with my captors was finally over, it seemed to me that they had aged 10 years. I sometimes wonder if Dad has ever really recovered from the experience. I'm sure that my mother hasn't. The 1960s, as anybody who lived through them remembers, was a time of turbulence and unrest for all age groups. My father, who by the end of the decade had spent some 25 years constantly working, was growing tired of the pressures. And by the early 70s, he was ready for an indefinite rest. In 1971, he shocked the world, and me with it, by going into retirement. During that time, I saw very little of him, as he had a lot of living to catch up on. As a traveling singer, well, I understood his feelings, even though I'd only been working for 10 years.

when I walk through a jam. No one knows who I am. Put your head on my chest, and I'm Mr. Success. Never closed me a deal. All at once I

0: Hi, it's Francis Albert, and we'll be back with more from Mr. Success right after this.
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0: Mark, the Sounds of Sinatra.
1: Ah, yes, Father's Day, and a time to reminisce. The times I would sit with Mr. Sinatra and we would discuss our dads, those late-night phone calls and dinners, and an occasional letter. But what I miss most, I guess the performances in the wee small hours of the morning in Las Vegas, Nevada.
3: Turn now to the score of the picture I was in once called Guys and Dolls. It's a song by Frank Lesser, and it's a story about a pair of dice.

0: An incredible gift from Frank Sinatra, 1966. That was left off of Sinatra at the Sands with Quincy Jones. How about that? Guess what? I have to tell you, there is yet another rendition of Luck Be a Lady that I heard at the Sands in Atlantic City some years ago, where Frank did a duet with Frank Jr. Knock your socks off. You folks at Capitol, don't sit on it. Let us have it. Well, speaking of Frank Jr., he's here to take us on home right after this.
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3: Hi, this is Tony Bennett, and you're listening to The Sounds of Sinatra. 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

Put Your Dreams Away. Frank Sinatra's theme song, 50 Years. I suppose by now you've noticed this is not only a story of a man's career, but a story of the passing of time. From the early beginnings in 1939 to the present day. And what of the future? Perhaps at some remote date in our new 21st century, or even beyond that, some curious person may look back to the 1900s and learn that once upon a time there lived a man called Sinatra, who for 60 years of that century made the music that the world listened to. That curious person of the future may also learn that Sinatra was praised by a half century of American presidents who said of him, "He's a great friend, the Washington Monument of Entertainment, the voice of America's dreams." Or he may learn that Sinatra once was rendered teary-eyed by a statement of the first minister of the British Empire, Sir Winston Churchill, who said, "Young man, you belong to my people as well as your own, for yours was the voice that sang them to sleep every night in that infamous summer of 1940 when they had to make themselves comfortable in the underground." Or perhaps that man of the future may learn that Sinatra was rendered speechless in the early 70s at a dinner in Washington, D.C. for repatriated American prisoners of war. And the spokesman of that group of returned POWs said with a quavering voice, "Mr. Sinatra, for 10 years in captivity, we had a rickety record player with one record. It was one of yours. And you became our only contact with home." Or maybe that man in the future might find that Sinatra, with 5 words of plain English, not one word containing more than 3 letters, told us all about himself.

0: Ladies and gentlemen, as I usually say at the close of most programs, I wish you everything you want in life for yourselves and your families. Lots of hugging and kissing and sweet dreams. And God bless.
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0: I love you too, Sidney.
1: 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My name is Sid Mark. 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
3: USA Radio News, I'm Jim Rinaldi. Federal officials say the alleged leader of a planned UFC attack was an illegal alien from Mexico who was living in the Midwest.
4: The Department of Homeland Security says Abraham Alvarez of Nebraska was the alleged ringleader of a plot targeting a UFC event at the White House. Investigators say the plan involved explosive drones and sniper attacks. Five suspects face federal charges. ISIS placed a detainer on Alvarez. Anthony Lucero, USA Radio News.
3: President Trump is at Camp David for the weekend as the scheduled U.S.-Iran talks are off to a rocky start. They were supposed to start Friday in Switzerland, but were postponed due to what the White House said was logistical issues. But several reports indicate they were scrapped after Israel and Hezbollah traded fire in Lebanon, with Iran reportedly seeking a guarantee that Israel would cease fighting the Iran-backed militant group. That ceasefire agreement has since been secured, but it's unclear when the U.S.-Iran talks will resume. Israel and Hezbollah reached a ceasefire agreement to stop the fighting in Lebanon.
5: It comes after the two sides traded attacks Thursday night and tested the strength of the U.S.-Iran deal signed by President Trump earlier in the week. In a post on Truth Social, Trump said he didn't sign the deal out of desperation, but Iran did. John Summers, USA Radio News.
3: Italy's Prime Minister Giorgia Meloni is accusing President Trump of making up a story about her begging for a photo at the Group of Seven summit. Meloni made a post on social media pushing back against President Trump's claims and said, "There is one thing he must remember. Neither I nor Italy ever beg." According to Prime Minister Meloni, she was astounded by Trump's comments. From America's News Network, USA Radio News.
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21: Sometimes the best part of my day comes from the most surprising places. We've been talking a lot, you and I, about repairs, expensive repairs, and how repairs get done. A couple of shows ago, that $16,000 transmission story, which is a real story that really happened. That's from the bays. That's from the shop. This is the story that just won't go away. It's the darndest thing. Now, I've got to backtrack for a second, okay? A lot of you ask, I bump into you from time to time, people that know me, people that don't know me, that figure out who I am, and they say, you know, what's it like prepping to do the show? And I, you know, how many hours a week does it take you to do the show? And I, you know, I used to say literally nothing, because it really is literally nothing. And then I realized I'm prepping to do the show 5 days a week, 12 hours a day, because I do this, right? We're turning wrenches every day. So, you know, prep time becomes, I don't know, 60 hours to produce two, which is a pretty bad ratio. But, you know, we chuckle along the way. We laugh a lot. Danny says, you know, when and if I ever retire or fall over, he doesn't know what he's going to do, because he said being a greeter at Walmart is going to be boring compared to what he does now. It's just a crazy job. But, you know, the stories are real. The things really happen. You know, I prep to do the show different ways, and I want to tell you about today, okay? Because you and I are close. We get together like this every week, and it's important to me to be here with you. So today, I had to go get my eyeglasses, my frames, repaired. And it's down in East Rutherford, New Jersey. And it just consequently happens to be across the street, well, sort of across the street from the Meadowlands, you know, Giant Stadium, whatever you want to call it, New York, New Jersey Stadium, the place where they're going to hold the World Cup tonight here in the New York City area. So there's all kinds of pandemonium going on. There's every other car is a black limousine. There's you know, ambulances. There's police. There's traffic. There's bumper to bumper. There's all kinds of things going on. I'm just trying to navigate through it and get to where I got to go. But the other reason I like to go to East Rutherford now is right next to, just past where I turn off for the eye doctor. And this is how my day really started. It's really just, you got to be me. You got to chuckle at this. I decided I want to go see my billboard. There's a billboard of me up down there on Route 17 South in East Rutherford Lyndhurst, right next to the Quality Ford dealer and the Luke Oil gas station across the street from the Burger King. So I make the U-turn to come around the back of the Burger King, and I'm sitting at the traffic light, and yep, bang, there it is, digital billboard, up I pop. It's kind of surreal, and it sort of makes you giggle, if you're paying attention, to see yourself up on a billboard. I can't believe I really do radio, but, you know, I do. I have to tell you, I was telling Tom before the show today, it took every ounce of my willpower, because I was sitting next to somebody, I was on the right, he was on the left, and he's looking up, and you can't help but see the billboard. You'd have to be driving with your eyes closed not to see it. And there's my kisser, right? 4 feet high, just staring down at you. It took every bit of willpower not to roll down the window of the Suburban and say, pardon me, do you have any Grey Poupon? You know, it was that moment. And you don't get those moments in life. And it made me giggle. And I think you got to giggle a little bit, especially when you fix cars 60 hours a week. So, you know, I got my eyeglasses and I came back and I didn't roll down the window. I didn't want to scare the guy. With my luck, I would have scared the guy. He would have stepped on the gas, hit the car in front of him, and I would have caused an accident. And I could see that happening too, because strange things like that have happened also. And I didn't think anything about the celebrity for the moment, because I figured, well, you know, this is just a normal part of life. You know, for me, I get recognized and it's okay. And I'm happy. I shake your hand. I kiss the babies. I tell you stories and whatever you want to do. I answer car questions usually. So I came home and I decided that before we do the show today, I was going to take Black out for a ride, you know, take the 55 Chevy out for a ride. Why not? It's a beautiful day here in New Jersey. We had those crazy thunderstorms last night. And I looked at my watch and I said, well, it's 11:45. I got 2 hours to show time, you know, because we're live Saturdays, 2 to 4 Eastern. You know what the heck? I grabbed the missus and we jumped in the car and we ran down to the deli and, you know, got a couple of sandwiches and drove over to this quiet little park in Wyckoff, New Jersey, and had lunch. Well, I forgot what an attraction a black 55 Chevy can be, because when we came out, there was a couple of people standing around it looking at the car. You know, and to me, it's just an old car. I parked it, windows down. I left it unlocked. Like, it was sort of in eyesight, but I wasn't really worried about it. And, you know, here I am prepping for the show in my head. And you have your doubts, you know, doing it for this long. Have you been on the stage too long? And, you know, somebody once said in show business, you never want to stay on too long. You want to leave people looking for more. And I know I tell you guys these stories about car doctor sightings, and you know, my wife has never experienced it. And I'm talking to this one older gentleman and he's looking at me and he's listening to me. He's asking me about the car and how do you tel the difference between a 55 Chevy Bel Air? What model is this? 210, the chrome, where it goes. And then finally he looks at me and he goes, I know who you are. You know that moment when they caught you doing something in school and the principal came up and said, Ananian, and your stomach sinks? Yeah, it's sort of like that. You're like, uh-oh. He says, I know who you are. And he turns to his wife in the car. And he, do you know who this is? And it wasn't the name recognition. He got it. He heard the voice. He said, there's only one person this can be, black 55 Chevy, New Jersey, the voice, the way you explain things. And this is the important part. He said, you can never retire. He said, one of the things we love about you is the way you explain things. And he said, you take it from up here, he's holding his hand way above his head, and you bring it down to eye level. I never really thought about it like that. He brought up, he said, you know, a couple of weeks ago, you were talking about the $16,000 transmission. And here's your tie-in, right? Here's the tie-in back. Like, this transmission story just won't go away. This was the story about the person who went to the dealership, it was a $16,000 transmission, and they didn't want to do that. And they went to another dealer, and it was an $8,000 transmission. It was that 2021 Chevy Tahoe that had 100,000 miles on it. It was puking the trans. And we went through it, and, you know, is it worth fixing? Should I buy another one? And as I said to him, and this is what the gentleman, and I forgot to get his name. I'm embarrassed. I was so overwhelmed. I forgot to find out his first name. So when he hears this, hey, dude in the park, that was really nice to meet you today. I had a good time. He said, the way you keep it real. He says, you keep it simple. He said, you make me want to maintain my car. You know, he said, I just got rid of my 08 Camry with 215,000 miles. And I looked at him and he said, yep, just broken in. So he knows the language. He knows what I'm going to say, And we shook hands and he said, you know, that $16,000 transmission story really hit home because you're either going to have car repair bills or payments. And he said, it's the truth. He said, I only got rid of my Camry because it was hard getting in and out of. He's got a problem with one of his legs. But you know what the best part about this morning was, prepping for the show? You know what the absolute best part was? And I appreciate the luxury you're giving me of telling you this story. I got to open the door to the hot rod, sit in, because my wife was sitting in the car listening to it from, right? And she just looked at me and she said, now this is after 43 years of being married? 44? I forget. She just looked at me and said, you know, now I understand what you're talking about. A car doctor sighting. And there it is.
0: Certainly.
21: I'm telling you, it's, you got to be me. And I'm grateful for the life. And I'm grateful for you guys being here, listening to me each and every week. The $16,000 transmission, it's fixing a whole lot more than just a car. 855-560-9900. I'm Ron and Annie and the Car Doctor. I'll be back right after this. Get your-

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0: That's right. If you call and we're not live, you can leave a message and we'll call you back to get you on the air with Ron. 855-560-9900. Speaking of Ron, here he is.
1: Hey, let's go to Nebraska. Let's go talk to Terry. Terry, what's going on?
2: Hey, good afternoon, Ron. How are you doing today, sir?
1: I am doing great, sir. How can I help you?
2: Well, my wife and I have a 2021 Toyota Highlander, and it's if I remember correctly, it has a 3.5 V6. It doesn't have hardly any miles on it, like maybe 18,000 miles. We don't drive it hardly at all.
1: Right. But,
2: anyway, I read in a lot of the forums that these vehicles have transmission issues, and we haven't had any issues yet, probably just because of the low miles and stuff, but I don't know. How would you handle a vehicle like this? Would you keep it and just see what happens, or would you trade it off? Or I'm kind of just wondering what you would think on a deal like this.
1: So this is a V6 normally aspirated, meaning there's no turbocharger on this engine.
2: That's right, and that's why I wanted to get one
1: right. This just makes it so attractive. I'm waiting for the day when the automobile industry wakes up and at least offers some models non-turbocharged. You know, I just don't see the value. I look at the cost. It's great for the first 100,000 miles if the engine in any manufacturer's vehicle, any engine, makes it that far. But, you know, now you've added another very costly component to fail somewhere above 100,000 miles, typical lifespan, when it's not under warranty. And all of a sudden, now you need a $5,000 repair, $8,000 repair. And, you know, so that Toyota that's 8 years old, 9 years old with 100,000 miles on it, now that turbocharger fails in the $130,000 range, 130,000 mile range, now what do you do? Gee, do I get rid of the car? You know, it's like having a transmission failure. And back to your point, transmissions today, you know, that's an 8-speed trans. That trans is $10,000 to replace all day long. And, you know, there's enough expensive things on

0: on a car to break. So back to your question, do I think that car's worth keeping? Yeah. Just because right now you can't buy another non-turboed V6 Highlander, right? They don't make that. They don't make that car anymore.
1: Yeah, so, or a hybrid. When I was looking for it, we bought it, I don't know, 2 or 3 years ago. Anyway, when I was looking for it, I was trying to find a hybrid, but, you know, new ones were high, and I just couldn't find a used one, but that's probably what I should have did. I don't know.
0: Well, and then, anyway, you know, the other thing to consider, and I've never gotten a great answer from anybody on this, but I know the condition exists, so you buy a hybrid. What are you driving, Terry, 3,000 miles a year, give or take?
1: Yeah, if that.
0: Right. So
1: it's
0: always
1: a car that we use on trips, and we don't go very often.
0: And I often wonder about the car that's going 3,000 miles a year, that gasoline that's sitting in the tank of the hybrid that's not really getting used because you're running off the vehicle battery so much.
1: Yeah.
0: You know, that low-used hybrid, or that low-mileage used hybrid. Let me get my English correct. Mr. Sterling would give me a smack. You know, you just wonder. So I think in your case, the gas engine is sturdier. I think it's more durable. I think it's a tried and true proven product. And, you know, so start putting money away. Put $100 a month away. Put $500 a month away. Save $8,000. If the trans does give you problems and Toyota doesn't do anything for you, then, you know, put a trans in it. But anything else, you know, you sell that, you buy anything else, then what problem is the next one going to have? Because once you get get past the transmission on that car, that thing's a brick. It generally shouldn't break. They're pretty solid. So, you know, that's not to say if the car ever gets to 30,000 miles in the next 5 years and all of a sudden the trans starts to whine, you can't go to Toyota and see if Toyota will do something for you. Because I will say this, they've made their mistakes along the way. Toyota is one of the better car companies for taking care of their customers. They really are. And I'm not saying it works great for everybody, but they have better customer care in my experience than most. Write this bulletin number down, Terry. 0008-21. It's dated February of 2021. And it talks about a whining or a grinding noise from that transmission. Now, it gives a vehicle date range and a plant assembly number and production number and when was it made and what day of the week and what the guy have for lunch and all those other important details. Okay. But, you know, if Toyota ever says to you, well, you know, we have no problems, yeah, then how can you come out with this bulletin?
1: yeah,
0: you know, as I always say, for a car company to print a bulletin, it's not a casual thing. Right, it's not like, honey, write down your recipe for meatloaf. It becomes, you know, it has to go through technical, it has to go through copywriting, it has to go through legal, it has to get some sort of administrative approval, and they put out an awful lot of bulletins, and they don't have time to waste on writing, you know, minor ones, so to speak. So that bulletin legitimizes, as all bulletins in my mind, that if you suffer that experience at a reasonably low mileage, that bulletin legitimizes your concern and your complaint. And you're going to find out what they're made of. You know, you're going to find out what Toyota, what kind of car company they are, and how much do they care about their customer. One of the things I've learned being in business and getting to this age on the planet is if you wait and watch and you stick around long enough, people and companies will show you who they are. And, you know, will they hide behind that? Well, you're out of warranty. Or will they come into, gee, you've only got 30,000 miles on it, and that problem was a known defect when we put the car out there. You know, let's do something for the guy. Let's do a 50-50 split. Let's warranty the whole thing. Let's pay for the part, and he'll pay for the labor. Something, anything. You know, it turns people's heads, and go ahead. I'm sorry.
1: So, no, that's okay. But so, would you recommend servicing the transmission sooner, and would you recommend just dropping the pan and putting a new filter in and replacing the fluid, or would you recommend a flush, or
0: so
1: how would you handle that?
0: At this point, does the transmission make noise?
1: No,
0: so,
1: it does
0: so there's
1: not,
0: no whine.
1: Not that I'm aware of anyway.
0: Okay.
1: No, there's no whine. No.
0: So I would just do a fluid change, and I'll tell you why. I would do a fluid change, but I would capture the fluid. and I would strain it through a paint funnel. All right. So, you know, just, you know, save it, get a 5-quart pail, get a big pail, you know, have them drain it out and then have them run it through the paint funnel and then look in the funnel. Do we see any metallic? You're going to probably see some clutch material and you'll see some debris and stuff, but is there anything there magnetic? If we're starting to get metal shavings out of the trans fluid, yeah, maybe something's coming apart. It just hasn't reached the point of noise yet. And
1: yeah,
0: I don't know.
1: Good idea.
0: I don't know if they'll do it, but I wonder if an engine oil lab, and I've thought about this for a while, if one of these companies that, you know, analyzes engine oil would analyze transmission fluid and tell you what's in there and tell you what it's made of. Well, you got 10% clutch material and 90% metal shavings. So, things to do. Terry, I appreciate the call. You be safe out Nebraska way. I'm Ron Ananey and the Car Doctor. I'll be back right after this.

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0: Where's that CD? You know, I understand they're releasing a CD now, and they're trying to strike a deal with a major label. Is that true, Tom, that we're going to lose the band? They're going to go on tour?
1: No. The band's staying. They're just trying to make extra money because, you know, you don't pay them enough.
0: Well, they're not that good. So let's not get out of hand. Let's go up to Micah. Let's go see what's going on with Micah in Maine. Micah, how are you today?
2: Doing okay. Hope you're doing well, too. It's always great to hear you on the air.
0: Absolutely great, kiddo. What's going on up in Maine this glorious day?
2: Well, I've got a 2015 Subaru Legacy, and you know the headlamp assemblies, they're all covered in that plastic, and they get fogged up after a while, and I've had them cleaned many times. But after 10 years, it's fogged up on the inside, and there's nothing you can do about the inside except replace them. Well, good news and bad news. I got a paint failure on my bumper. The place that did it is going to take the bumper off and fix the paint. But while it's off, that's the only way to replace the headlamp assembly, so you got to take the front bumper off. It's an expensive project. So I'm going to buy the headlamp assemblies, and I got a good deal on them. But I'm wondering what I can do to keep them from fogging. Not on the outside, I can clean that, but keep the inside from fogging up so I don't have to replace them again in 5 years.
0: When you say fogging up, you don't mean moisture.
2: I mean the UV fog that happens to the plastic from the sun.
0: Yeah, there's nothing I'm aware of, and I've never tried it, but I'm curious. There are some sprays out there that help protect against UV. And I wonder what would happen if you took the bulb assembly out, but then I wonder if the refractor, the way it bends the light, is in the way, the shielding. You know, Micah, that makes me think about an invention, right? We could pour something on the inside of the headlamp housing, roll it around until it covers the inside face, and then spray the outside. I will tell you this, that when we clean headlights in the shop now, we use a buffer and a polisher, and you know, there's various kits out there that we're using. We will put ceramic coating. There's a liquid ceramic coating. We get it. We kind of squeegee it on. And that ceramic coating tends to prevent any UV damage from coming back, because we'll actually sand that haze right out of the plastic. But inside, there's nothing you can do because you've got to take it apart. And you know, you can't do that.
2: And I've had that done before. You know, my dealership has done it for me a few times where I've had it, you know, buffed off, cleaned up. But the good news is that being that I'm having the bumper repainted, I'm going to have to get the whole car ceramic coated again, which I do. And I'll talk to my guy and see if he can ceramic coat those headlamp assemblies on the outside anyway. And if that prevents the UV, if it prevents it from penetrating, then we're good.
0: Yeah, it's for whatever reason, that seems to work. And you think about it, right? They sell that ceramic coating that it will prevent UV damage to the paints. And it seems to work there. We put it on the plastic, and it seems to work, too. Now, before I let you go, real quick, you're going to buy your headlamps from Subaru, right?
2: Oh, absolutely. And, in fact, this is one of the few times I've been disappointed with my dealership, because I went to the parts department, and I went to order the headlamps, and they said they're $469 each, which I can sort of understand. But my body shop can order the OEM ones, and they're able to get them at a discount. And that's what all they're going to charge me is a $282 a piece. That's a $200 a piece difference.
0: Yeah, that's
2: a surprise that my dealership would do that.
0: So the only question I would have is, you know, let's assume both part numbers are the same, and I don't want to pick on any one body shop, parts house, dealership, or anything. But what I've discovered is some places, both body shop, dealership, independent shop, etc., will inflate list. I've seen this more than a few times in my career where they'll, you know, that $400 part is now $450, but we're going to give you 20% off list. So we're really giving you 10% off list. So they're cutting down the actual discount based on a generated list price. And that's a whole nother, you know, that's a whole nother conversation.
2: Yeah. No, it really surprised me because I shopped around online, and I only buy the OEM parts for this because they just don't mount them quite the same all the time if you get something aftermarket. And the OEM online is between $250 and $300. And that's what my body shop is able to get them from the dealership for this $282. And I know that that's fine. But when I buy from the dealership, they're charging me $469.
0: I'm a regular customer there. Maybe it's time to call them out on that, Micah. You know, listen, Dad, what'd they say? Why are you guys so much? And you asked them, why are you guys so much more? What'd they say?
2: They said, well, you know, a lot of those places online and buy them, but sell it wholesale. You know, they're making money on the shipping. And I'm looking at the shipping. they're not making money on the shipping. You know, it's a fair shipping price. So I don't quite get it.
0: Yeah, I don't. Well, listen, you know, every once in a while, the universe seems to line up for me, right? I started this week's show talking about how if you wait around long enough and watch long enough, people will show you and companies will show you who and what they are.
2: Yep.
0: Here's the perfect example. You know, now I'm also going to stand up for the dealership. The dealership's entitled to make money. And I know you know this, right? I know you 100% you agree with this. It's just why is there such a discrepancy? If it were me and I was the parts manager, gee, why are we charging $469 on a part that he can buy online for $300? You know, are they really discounting it? Because it's trust me, their discount isn't that huge. It's not a 50% discount. It just isn't. They wouldn't exist. So
2: sure.
0: You know, is it a gray market part? Is it an aftermarket part somehow looking like a Subaru piece? You start to wonder.
2: And I don't, again, it doesn't make sense because I was going to have the dealership change us out, but it was going to be $1,400 to do it. I get that. They got to take the bumper off.
0: Right.
2: And I'm not complaining about the price. That's fine. But $1,400 for a full day of labor and the parts makes sense. But they're not paying $469 for the headlamps if they're doing it for $1,400.
0: So
2: that doesn't make sense.
0: What I would tell you to do is take that part number and go try and go online. And just, you know, there will be places that show you manufacturer's list. They'll say manufacturer's list $469, your price $388, $288, whatever. I want to see somebody online telling me what is manufacturer's list. And if you find it substantially different, you know, maybe it's a conversation to go have with your salesman. Look, Micah, I like you guys. I buy all my cars here. I'm just trying to understand, did somebody in parts make a mistake? Is something wrong with your bookkeeping? Is this cockeyed? Look, Micah, I'll end the story here. I've got a parts house I deal with, and we're buying, what were we buying the other day? Oh, it sounds really stupid. Carpet shampoo in a can. You know, it's a can of turtle wax car shampoo with the scrub brush on the end. It's supposed to sell for $18. They had them online for $2.49. Danny and I looked at each other and we said, that can't be right. We actually called them up and said, hey, somebody plugged in the wrong number. No, we're trying to get rid of old inventory. Really? Like, why? Well, we're not sure. They came down from corporate. So what the heck? We bought 20 cans. We now have a lifetime supply. You know, for $100, I've got $500 worth of carpet cleaner that I'll use on every car I own from now until the day I don't need to clean cars anymore, if you get my point. So sometimes big businesses make mistakes in the way they index parts or they record parts and their pricing. I find it hard to believe they're going to blow you off. And if they do blow you off, just because I know how much you've done with them, they're showing you who they are. They're showing you what's coming,
2: yep. You
0: know? And maybe it's time to go look at another dealership. And that's really what it's all about. But I bet you're going to find that isn't a factory Subaru part. I'll tell you what, Micah, keep us in mind. Let us know what part you actually get and whether it's real Subaru or not. All right?
2: Oh, no, I absolutely, positively know this is a factory Subaru part that I'm getting.
0: Interesting.
2: Absolutely, for sure.
0: Interesting. Let us know.
2: I know that because I know the owner of the shop. Actually, it's a chain of shops. I know the owner of the chain.
0: Right.
2: I know the people that I work with there. Absolutely factory Subaru. They said, told me when I asked them about it, I said, look, if you got an aftermarket part that you think is as good, I'll do it. They said, absolutely not. Something like this, we're only going to use factory.
0: Tell them you want your old headlamps in the box they come in.
2: Yep.
0: And then you'll have something to reference. Let us know how you make out, Micah. I got to go. I'm up against the clock. All right, kiddo?
2: Thanks a lot. Have a great day.
0: You're very welcome. You too. I'm Ron Ananey in the Car Doctor. We're back right after this.

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Hey, welcome back. 855-560-9900. Ron and Annie and the Car Doctor. If you're out there podcasting us, we appreciate that. Podcast numbers continue to grow, and you've been part of our journey. And we're happy to be here for you, and we continue to appreciate everything you guys are doing for us, the downloads and the mentions. And we were a little late this week, I will admit it, on our Instagram, Facebook post. But to tell you the truth, we were so darn busy in the shop, we didn't have time. I think we got up one or two maybe this week, but we'll do more again next week. So keep watching our social media. I want to do some mail. This one comes to us from Karen down in Tennessee. Ron, I have a 2024 Mazda. Dull, like you could not tell that from the subject line. I like somebody that's honest. The past couple of mornings, it seems a little hard to start. I live in Tennessee, and it's been very hot here the past couple of days. I'm going to have the battery check today. My question is, do the newer cars use battery life while parked? Meaning, like your cell phone is always looking for a tower. I know extreme cold can drain the battery, but what about extreme heat? Does it have the same effect? Thanks for taking the time to read and respond to my questions. Karen, down there in Tennessee. You know, Karen, we actually replace more batteries, and more batteries fail as a result of heat than they do as a result of cold. I know that's hard to believe, but heat has a greater damaging effect on vehicle batteries. And we're finding that some batteries, depending upon the vehicle, depending upon how that vehicle is used, 3 years. We've seen, you know, some batteries fail in as little as 3 years. So, you know, yeah, it's very possible. Now, let me tell you a battery story. So we recently had a 2019 Jeep in the shop that had a three-year-old battery in it that just flat-out failed after 3 years. And you've got to watch how you test them, which is the point of this story. We test both ways. We use what we call an algorithm tester, which is the little handheld tester that they clip the cables, clip the clamps to the battery, and they tell you how many cold cranking amps. They tell you how many push-ups it can do when it's cold in the morning. And, you know, it has to pass that based on a mathematical calculation of what the voltage loss is during that very light, I believe it's a 2-amp load that it applies, if it's that, on some of these batteries. This 2019 Jeep battery passed with flying colors. But something about it made me suspicious because I could sit there and watch battery voltage not quite hit 12.4. It was around 12.2, 12.1, 12.2. I saw 12. Something's not right here. Battery had a full charge in it. Threw it on a carbon pile tester. A carbon pile tester is a much higher amperage load placed on the battery. Think of it as we were trying to turn the headlights on for 10 seconds to see if the battery would hold its voltage, to see if water pressure in the line could maintain while you've got the faucet open. And sure enough, that battery dropped like a stone. It dropped like a stone to the point of failure, clear cut. Put a new battery in that Jeep with the three-year-old battery, and the vehicle's fixed. Sometimes when you're looking for a potential problem, the algorithm tester to me doesn't really do the job. And I'm sure a battery engineer or a systems engineer will give me the conversation about how there's certain batteries you have to test certain ways. Then you guys have to come up with better ways to test them, because what you're doing just sometimes doesn't flat out work. And that's an issue. So, you know, go get the battery tested. If the battery is original, it's only 2 years old. But just know that, yes, that battery, after it gets to the three-year mark, I'm always very suspicious. If this were a Honda, and I'll wrap it up here, and it was running a Group 35 battery, Group 35, how big is the house? How many bedrooms? What's the physical size? A Group 35 battery, I'll tell you what, probably the number one size failure battery, regardless of cold cranking amps, how many years it's supposed to last. We do more Group 35s than anything else. And it's to the point now where we get a Honda with a Group 35, if that battery's over 3 years old, we're going to test it, but we're probably going to encourage you to replace it because of how much failures or how often we see failures on that particular battery. If you need more information about batteries, Karen, you and everybody else, get out to autobatteries.com. Of course, I'm going to send you there. 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So it's a good library to fall back on. We do. I'm Ron and Annie and the Car Doctor, 855-560-9900. 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

0: Hey, calling all sound engineers. Where's my engineer? Tom, Mr. Ray.
1: I'm driving the train.
0: Oh, well.
1: You're bothering me.
0: Oh, my God. Listen, can we have a meeting? I want to have a show meeting. Do you want to work 4th of July? What are you doing? You want to go on a date?
1: Work 4th of July, whatever. It doesn't bother me if we have to work. It also doesn't bother me if we take the day off.
0: Well, let's work 4th of July, because I'll tell you what we're going to do. You know, America turns 250.
1: Mm-hmm.
0: You remember, you were there the day it was born. And I thought, to help celebrate it, I thought we would give away T-shirts 4th of July for everybody that calls in.
1: That sounds good.
0: All right. We'll give away Car Doctor T-shirts and just help America celebrate our 250th birthday.
1: Excellent.
0: So we're going to do a live show 4th of July. Good. Meeting's over.
1: That works.
0: Yeah, that works. Oh, yeah, cool. Oh, and you got to see. I don't know how they're going to be received, but we've actually.
1: You're not bringing the billboard into the studio, are you?
0: No. You know, I'm thinking of having the studio enlarged because, you know, it just won't fit. I'm telling you, Tom, you got to go see the billboard. It's the scariest thing.
1: The billboard won't fit, or your head won't fit through the door?
0: Well, you know, my head's getting a little bigger. I tell you what, some of the comments are just so funny. I still think about one of my salesmen from one of my parts houses. He lives literally two blocks from the billboard, and he keeps talking about how he gets up in the middle of the night to use the bathroom, and he stares out the window, and all of a sudden my face pops up. And it upsets his aim, and then his wife's yelling at him in the morning because he missed the ball. I mean, I hate to say it like that, but he says, "You're creating marital discourse." I'm sorry, I didn't mean to. I'm just trying to fix cars, because after all, I'm Ron Ananian and the Car Doctor, and I'm here to remind each and every one of you. Oh, good Lord. You know, you just can't make my life up. I've got it made. I really do. I appreciate all of you. Till the next time, good mechanics aren't expensive. They're priceless. See ya.

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1: USA Radio News, I'm Jim Rinaldi. Republican Congressman Randy Fine is pushing back against Vice President Vance's warning to Israel. During a recent interview with Real America's Voice, the Florida lawmaker said Vance's comments were absolutely inappropriate and frankly disgusting. Fine's comments follow. Vance's critique of Israel's leadership for speaking out against the Memorandum of Understanding signed by the U.S. and Iran. Vance's comments also sparked pushback from other conservatives like Fox News host Brian Kilmeade, who said he was shocked by the vice president's criticism of Israel. It's Alzheimer's Awareness Month, and there are plenty of things people can do to protect their brain health.
2: Neurologist Dr. Richard Isaacson says diet and exercise are key.
3: Go for a fast walk. That's all you got to do. You can still have a conversation with a friend. You don't have to like push yourself too much. That can actually really help move things. You are what you eat when it comes to brain health also. Blueberries and strawberries instead of a yucky dessert. Fatty fish, wild salmon a couple times a week.
2: Dr. Isaacson stresses sleep is very important in getting amyloid plaque protein buildup in the brain cleared out overnight, along with keeping the brain engaged and learning something new. John Summers, USA Radio News.
1: Donald Trump Jr. blasted Texas Senator Ted Cruz over his comments on the Iran deal, accusing him of lying through his teeth and spreading fake news about the agreement. The dispute highlights growing tension between Trump Jr. and Cruz as Republicans clash over how the Iran deal is being portrayed. The FDA is broadening access to over-the-counter naloxone nasal spray, a medication used to reverse opioid overdoses. Officials say the move is aimed at improving rapid access during emergencies and reducing deaths tied to opioid use, as the drug becomes more widely available without a prescription. From America's News Network, USA Radio News.
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6: 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He'll fall back. It's 2x2 now for the lead.
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19: But I am here to take your calls at 855-560-9900.
18: And now, here's Ronnie.
19: Hey. Let's get right to the phones. I want to go talk to Brian. Brian's from Jersey, and he's got history for us. Brian, and this is the 100-year anniversary about Route 66, right? Let's dive right into it. I know your comments.
20: Pretty much right. And coincidentally, the 250th of our great country.
19: Yep.
20: And I'm in the process of fulfilling my bucket list.
19: Yeah, where are you going?
20: I'm going to relocate down to Tennessee. But once I'm established down there, I want to still educate myself. Pennsylvania Turnpike, I have brochures of when they first opened that up. But the whole dynamic of transportation, Route 66 was supposed to be the continuation of the connection between the modern connection between the East and the West.
19: Right.
20: So I guess my question is not pertaining to a vehicle repair, but so much as your recommendations of where to visit, what to look for along the Route 66 pathway.
19: Burma shave signs. you know, they say that the history of Route 66 – is, or the charm of Route 66 is the history that it still holds. So let's define it, right? Route 66 started out in 1926. It's about 2,400 some odd miles. It goes from Chicago to Santa Monica. It was the first westward highway. This is a time before Route 80 existed, before Route 78 existed. There was no interstate highway system.
20: There was no interstate establishment.
19: Right.
20: That's right. Yeah.
19: The interstate highway system, as I recall in my history, my understanding of history, was created in the 50s by Eisenhower when he created the interstate highway system. And do you know you probably do, but the reason behind the interstate highway system creation was to move military forces quickly from the East Coast to the West Coast and vice versa. They wanted to be able to have rapid transport in the case of an emergency.
20: Big time.
19: Yep. Right. And it's really staggering how fast they rolled out this interstate highway creation that we've got now, 80, 78, and so on. So up until that point, up until I think it was around 1955 or 54 when Eisenhower created this or designated this.
20: It was 54. Yeah, it was right there.
19: Yeah, yeah. Mm-hmm. I, 66 was it. You got your kicks on Route 66, as the song says. And
20: but it's still parallel to what they put in as far as bypasses.
19: Yep.
20: And but there's little spots along the way, places of interest, must see, hidden treasures, and that's what I'm compelled to investigate.
19: And I think there are books written about it, and you can obviously the internet and everything else, but I think the charm in traveling 66 from my perspective, and I've only been on certain parts of it, is just it's the little things you bump into. Route 66 is kind of like being at a garage sale, and you sort of stumble along, and all of a sudden you find that one thing that you've been looking for your whole life, or you find that one little piece that you never knew existed, and all of a sudden there it is. Because Route 66 is one of the few places where you can step back in time and see America when we traveled a lot slower. And, the world wasn't going by at 80 miles an hour because you couldn't. The road didn't support it. It was a very different time. Have you been on 66 at all, Brian? Say again?
20: Years and years and years ago. But I haven't been.
19: So I think Brian's cell phone is. Yeah, there he is.
20: Constantly sends me stuff from Albuquerque.
19: Right.
20: So it's that whole stop by, drive by, you make mention of automobile repairs. It's very similar to going into an automotive shop on one of those small towns, and you end up engaged in a conversation with a gentleman who knows the history of the entire world.
19: Right.
20: And that's what that kind of what should I expect?
19: Well,
20: once I get going.
19: It makes you wonder. Sometimes I think you find small town America and you find people that you can talk to, you find people that know the history of the area, you find people that can explain some of these things to you. And you wonder if living in the quote unquote fast lane, as so many of us do, has tainted us. And as
20: I was raised in New Jersey, so yeah. I know what the fast lane
19: is. You know what you know what the hustle and bustle is, right? And we miss a lot. And sometimes I think the best way to see it all is to slow down, and you can do that on Route 66. Okay. The staggering thing about 66 is it was decommissioned, I think, around 85 or 95. I forget now. It's been a while. And, they talk about how they broke it up in segments. It was a federal highway at one point, and it had federal highway designation and funding to help support it and keep it going. And the amazing stories behind 66 is how many towns just withered away and disappeared as a result of it, no longer being there. Somewhere in the studio I'm in right now, I've got a book, the sign by the side of the road, and it talked about Burmeshave and, Burmeshave signs. And I have it somewhere. I'm almost tempted to get up in the middle of a live broadcast and go find it because I could read it to you guys. It's just it's crazy.
20: Just the mere mention of that conjures up the memory of your audience. Of what it brings back so many just joyous memories. I guess that's the best way I can describe it. Growing up and understanding what that era was like. And that's what I want to, I don't want to see a giant ball of yarn. I want to just kind of like see what it was like in the age of development.
19: Yep. Oh, here it is. You know, I just found it. Thank you for that, Brian. You allowed me to get up and walk around the studio. It's almost like we planned this, brother. The verse by the side of the road by Frank Rosom Jr. At Bermeshave, it was an advertising campaign, and a lot of those signs were on Route 66. You know, things like his face was loved by just his mother. He Bermeshaved, and now, oh brother. You know, his beard was long and strong and tough. He lost his chicken in the rough Burma shave. Can you say that? I guess you can. So
20: I guess you can shave your chicken with Burma shave.
19: I guess, you know, it's the things we did on Route 66. So, and then of course,
0: off the air, Ron, I was telling Brian, yeah, I've traveled a good portion of Route 66 through Arizona, and there's stuff you don't see in books. I mean, you see these old abandoned gas stations. You just see this amazing scenery, and what's really amazing to someone here from the East Coast is stopping into the gas station to buy a soda, and here comes a guy with the cowboy boots and the chaps and two guns in holsters on either side, and he walks into the store. It's like, whoa.
19: Well, yeah, because it's real, guys. You know, this is real America. This is real small world America. And it's, you know, and I think I would encourage everybody, if you can still find it, I'm sure it's out on YouTube. I'm sure it exists in some place in our digital world. Go find the old TV show with Martin Milner, Route 66, where they drove around in the Corvette.
20: What year is that? It was a 63 Corvette, wasn't it?
19: Yeah, I think it was a 63. I think the show was created, I'm going to say, 1960. Yeah, so I think it was older than 63. I think it was a 60 Corvette or a 59 Vet. Todd and Buzz. Remember Todd and Buzz?
20: That's what I'm planning on doing. Yep. It's just stopping from town to town and spending a week here or a week there, just like they did. And learn to understand what that community was like.
19: As a matter of fact, a little bit of Route 66 TV show trivia. Martin Milner, who played Todd, later went on to star in what TV show, and it made him a household name.
20: Well, that was the motorcycle.
19: No, Adam 12.
20: Adam 12.
19: Right?
20: No.
19: Yeah.
20: He was an Adam 12.
19: Yeah, he was an Adam 12. Martin Milner was an Adam 12. I'll tell you another piece about Adam 12, because I'm just a fountain of useless information. If you ever watch, and then I got to go. If you ever, got to get back to a car show. If you ever watch The Sands of Iwo Jima with John Wayne, 1949?
20: Sure.
19: Martin Milner is in Sands of Iwo Jima.
20: Martin Milner was a figure in a lot of those.
19: Yep.
20: Cinematography.
19: Yep.
20: That's right.
19: He was one of those. He was that young face, fresh in Hollywood.
20: That's right.
19: Went on to stardom in Route 66 and won Adam 12. So,
20: well, listen, I want you to know that I am a consistent.

0: breaks loose. And, you know, I diagnosed the miss on number two cylinder in about 3.5 minutes because I went through this, and this. Okay, it's dead on number two. Next. You know, it's cars are just so much easier and so different. And that's probably a much longer conversation that I don't have time at this moment. But
1: my first car was a 66 Dodge Dart.
0: Right. Oh, yeah.
1: It's just easy as anything to work on.
0: What we've created. Well, Brian, I got to go. I appreciate the conversation, brother.
1: Conversation. Thank you so much.
0: You're very welcome. Enjoy your travels on Route 66. I'm Ron Ananey and the Car Doctor. We are back right after this.

0: So you may ask, who are these people? These hundreds of thousands of people who've decided to do something different with how they pay for health care, and they join MediShare. It's a good question. MediShare members are people who realize they have a choice. They're not stuck with a status quo that they don't like. And we know this from research of MediShare members. They tend to have certain values in common, like their faith. They love that they're actually sharing with one another. They don't have to be part of a system that forces them to pay for things they don't support. 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

0: What's more fun than listening to Ron and Annie and the Car Doctor and getting that car fixed right? 855-560-9900. Give Ron a call. Now, back to Ron.
1: Well, you know, a little bit of a, you know, fun look down Route 66, okay? It's and what you have to realize is, you know, there was no interstate highway system. That was it. To go west, you had to go to Chicago and leave from there, all right? That was it. That was the jumping off point. Well, you know, it often makes me think, I'll tell you what gets me before we go to back to the phones. When I go to Pittsburgh to visit family, right, I'll go out, I'll go down 78 out through, I think it's 87, and I pick up the Pennsylvania Pike down a little bit past Carlisle. Well, once you're on the Pennsylvania Pike, it's long and flat all the way to Ohio, so you can just make that whole run. But you could also leave New Jersey on Route 22 out of Union, New Jersey, and go Route 22 west the entire way, and it's traffic lights and small towns. Well, not small towns anymore, but the Route 22 in New Jersey becomes Route 22 in Pennsylvania, and then I think it stops at the Ohio border. I don't know that it goes further than that, because I think I've seen the end of Route 22. You'll go, there's a point where you have to go north or south, and it becomes the Pennsylvania Pike extension of 66. So just kind of interesting. It's crazy. But, yeah, it's hard to imagine a country without interstate highways, but, boy, we had it, and we had it big time. Let's go over to Ed, upstate New York, 22 Honda CRV and some problems with the steering. Ed, how can I steer you in the right direction? Yuck.
2: How you doing, Ron?
1: I'm good, sir. What's going on?
2: Hey, 2022 CRV EX.
1: Right.
2: I've got an issue with the steering wheel locking or sticking, I guess, in place. Doesn't come back naturally, especially on a left-hand turn more than the right. I noticed that they do have a recall on that. It's the 24V744
1: right.
2: Recall report.
1: Right.
2: It's my wife's car. I barely drive it. We brought it back to the dealer. They took it for a test drive. They said they could not duplicate the issue. But the funny thing is there, we picked it up and drove it home, and it was absolutely perfect. There was no sticking, no nothing. And it was like that for months. And about two, 3 months ago, it started again.
1: How many miles are on this, Ed?
2: Right now, there's almost 58,000. I bought it, and there was just over 35,000 when I bought it.
1: Is it a CPO car?
2: I'm not sure what that is.
1: CPO is certified pre-owned. Was it a certified car?
2: No, it was not.
1: Okay.
2: No.
1: And you bought it from a Honda dealer?
2: Yes, I did.
1: Is this your first Honda, or is it one of many?
2: Second Honda. We had a 2016 CRV.
1: Okay. So there's a couple of bulletins I'm aware of, 22-011, which is 22-011 talks about a steering gearbox malfunction. That's the actual campaign that they're doing, because first it was a campaign, then it became a recall.
2: Yes.
1: So 22-011 was the campaign notice. 24-011 was the, hey, we think we've got a problem and it affects 21 through 22 CRVs and so on. And for all I know, it's gone on to other model years. This is an electronic steering rack. They claim the problem is that the electric motor. So imagine you're running the, you're running the blender in the kitchen.
2: Yep.
1: And all of a sudden the armature overheats and the motor stops mid-blend.
2: Gotcha.
1: And then all of a sudden it picks back up again.
2: Sure.
1: You know, I started today's show in the previous hour talking about how if you wait long enough, people and companies will show you who they are.
2: Yes.
1: They've got a problem, brother. And,
2: yes.
1: You know, here's a perfect example. And, you know, I often say to myself, thank God car manufacturers are so stupid, because otherwise I'd be out of business, all right, as a repair shop. Because they have the ability to command the market, and they don't. They just don't. They keep saying stupid, dumb things. Well, you know, Ed, if it was a problem we could detect, listen, you generated multiple bulletins. You've generated a campaign. You've got a recall going on. Stop thinking with your checkbook. Start thinking with common sense and logic.
2: Yeah, unreal. Sure.
1: And this has to be your argument. Because, you know, listen, you know, Honda corporate, I bought one and then I was dumb enough to buy another one. And this is the way I'm being treated. I don't understand. So unless you want me to go buy a Toyota and never think about your car company again and prevent my kids from ever buying one,
2: yep.
1: Can't you help me on a known problem? Can't you have some consideration for what I'm going through?
2: Yeah.
1: You know, you guys, you want me to make the call? Get them on the line. Let's go. Sometimes.
2: Yeah, no, I agree with you. Sure. I'm going to give them a call and I'm going to raise a little hell there.
1: You know, you got to remember, and I say this time and time again, for them to generate bulletins, campaigns, recalls, does it really have to be based on, you know, I've got to see and feel the condition? And this is the part I don't understand. This is where I think car companies think too much with their head and trying to be cold and discerning when they don't think with their heart. Make the customer happy, because I guarantee you if they turn around and go, Ed, you know what? We can't experience the problem, but we've got 50,000 other cars out there doing it. We're going to take care of it for you. You would come back and buy Hondas till the day you died. And that's the reality. Ed, if you need more, I'm here, brother. Good luck, and let us know how it works out. I'm Ron Ananian, the Car Doctor. I'll be back right after this.

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0: They're starting to sound a little dehydrated, Tom. I don't think the band's getting enough water. A little bit of hard rock in there, no? We'll have to give them some more time.
1: Well, yeah, a little bit of water and turn up the air conditioning a little bit. They'll be happy.
0: I don't want to make them too happy, so they might come back next week. Let's go over to Joe in Michigan and see what's going on, 07 Saturn. Joe, how are you?
2: Yeah, hey, Ron.
0: Yes, sir.
2: How's it going? I love your show, man.
0: Thank you, sir. Well, listen, let me start with the first caveat. This is a Saturn.
2: Yes, so Saturn Ion 2.2.
0: Right, so we're talking about an obsolete, bankrupt, out-of-business car company, just so we're clear. I think they're good cars.
2: Yes, I know.
0: I think they're good cars. I had a very dear friend, worked on them. We used to talk about them all the time. They were great, but you know what? Finding parts for this thing, you might find a unicorn before you do. So let's.
2: I think you're 100% right on that.
0: Right, so having said that, hi, Joe. How can I help you with your Saturn Ion today? That glorious, wonderful. You know, every time I see it, and I got to jump out of this for a second. Every time I get a Saturn question, I think back to the car show. I did the New York City car show at Jacob Javits in 2008. And I remember it was 2007, so the 2008s were coming out. And I remember that convertible. Remember that two-seater convertible they had, the whatever the heck it was?
2: Sky.
0: The Sky, right, yeah. And I remember sitting in it with the big GM executive, and he kept telling me about what a glorious future Saturn had, and you know, the car of the future was here today, and you know, and look at how we're growing, and you know, here we are, almost 20 years later. They've been dead for the past 19 years. So I
2: know.
0: You know, it's
2: but
0: tragic.
2: But it's been so good to me, Ron.
0: Joe, listen.
2: I hate to let it go.
0: I get it. So what's going on with your obsolete, unrepairable, no parts available automobile, sir? How can I help?
2: The anti-theft system shut the car completely down.
0: Now, this is kind of a misnomer, right? Like, who's going to really want to steal a 19-year-old Saturn that you can't get parts for?
2: Exactly.
0: Right. You know, I've often said anti-theft systems should expire after 12 years. They should automatically clear themselves. So as far as I'm concerned, you can leave the key in the ignition. Nobody will take the darn thing. It wouldn't matter. And wheel locks should be taken off a car after it's 6 years old, because by then they've corroded and they won't come off. Either that or you've lost the key. And that applies to all cars.
2: I agree.
0: So anyway,
2: I agree.
0: You've got an anti-theft issue. You're aware of the commonality. Yeah, do you have the fault code? Do you have the 2957 fault code?
2: I don't know what the code is, Ron. No, I don't.
0: Okay, have you scanned it?
2: I can't take it anywhere.
0: Have you scanned it?
2: I can't take it anywhere.
0: Nobody will work on it. Nobody's got the technology, right?
2: Well, like I said, I have to have it towed. I can't drive it anywhere.
0: All right.
2: So, do this.
0: Do you have a regular mechanic, Joe?
2: Yeah.
0: Okay.
2: Yeah.
0: Go talk to your mechanic. Tell him, hey, listen, the car won't start. I believe it's anti-theft because the light's flashing, right? I assume the light's flashing on the dashboard?
2: Yes.
0: Okay.
2: Yes.
0: If it has a B as in Baker 2957 fault code or 2960, all right, one of those two, it's likely related to the ignition switch. All right, or that it lost track of the key. The way this works is there's a resistance value between the key and the ignition switch that the body module will see. When it sees a correct resistance value or signal from the switch, it says, hey, it's Joe. It's really his key. It's not some guy turning the tumblers with a screwdriver, right? And we want to let the car start.
2: Hold on, Ron. Let me stop you there. I did change the electronic ignition switch.
0: Okay. Did you do a relearn?
2: I did a relearn. I done it 10 minutes, and then 10 minutes. But I'm thinking I opened the door, and I don't think I done it correctly, Ron.
0: Well, wait a minute now, Joe. What prompted you to put an ignition switch in the car? Did you wake up one morning and said it's Tuesday? It must be time to change the switch.
2: Well, no. I was just doing some research on my own, Ron, like, you know, going online and, you know, asking AI, you know, telling him the problems I'm having. And, I mean, I guess I just took it upon myself to change it.
0: Okay. So, you know, did you clear whatever fault codes were in there? No.
2: No.
0: Okay.
2: I have, I mean, I... I did unhook the battery, but
0: no,
2: that didn't.
0: Joe.
2: Yes. I don't want to hear it, Ron.
0: Joe, it's time to put the wrench down and step away from the car. Joe, you're making this worse. So let's do this. All right. Do you like working on your car?
2: Well, yeah. Yeah.
0: Okay.
2: Let's
0: what the heck? Let's spend $500. Let's go buy a scan tool. And there's enough stuff used on eBay. Let's get something that will read fault codes. You're working on it. In all seriousness, you're working on an antique, right? Now you want to make sure you get something that will read year, make, model, not just OBD2.
2: Okay.
0: You probably, yes. I don't believe this fault code will appear in OBD2 because it's not necessarily an emissions related fault. So we want to get something that has the capability to read year, make, model. All right.
2: Yep. I've heard you say that before.
0: Yep. Go take a look at, who was I talking to the other day? He claims he's got the next scan tool for the next generation. Go take a look at X-Tool. All right? I've heard some good things about X-Tool, it. I've been reading about it. X-Tool. Just go Google search X-Tool. They've got some DIY stuff at an affordable level. And see what that does for you. All right? And get a, you know, let's see what fault code is in here. And then, since you've already changed the ignition switch, if you get a 2960 or a 2957, clear the code and go through your relearn again. Maybe that fixes it. In the end, and I want to close it here. In the end, all right, if you can't duplicate the problem or you can't fix this by normal hook and crook and you're looking for a part, you know, back in the day, we would take GM models and we would bypass the anti-theft. How would we do that? We would find,
2: I read that too, Ron.
0: Yeah, we would find the two data lines that feed the body module, the resistance value. We'd go down. This is back in the day when Radio Shack existed. Either that, or you can go to Tom Ray's basement. I'm sure Tom's got resistors of all types and shapes, and create a resistance value, plug it in across the wires, solder it in place under the dashboard, and bypass the theft system completely. Now, the downside to that is, somebody could come along with a screwdriver, stick it in your lock cylinder, and steal your car. Of course, you know, I don't think that's happening anytime soon.
2: Then again, who's going to want to steal that, Ron?
0: Well, there you go. See, and that's back to the point of our original conversation, Joe. There should be a timer on anti-theft systems that, you know, brother set me free. So you got some homework to do, Joe. All right?
2: Okay.
0: Go take care of it, and you call me, and you be smart now. You do the right thing.
2: Okay. Hey, Ron, one more thing real quick, if I could.
0: Real quick.
2: Okay, check this out. My 2025 brand-new Chevy Trax, the display is upside down.
0: Hang on a
2: second. Have you seen her?
0: Wait a minute. Hang on a second, Joe. I'm going to come back. We're going to come back to this because now you've got me confused while you're driving a Saturn and you got a brand new car in the driveway. This has to be a story. Joe, I love you. 855-560-9900. We'll be back to talk to Joe right after this. I'm Ron Ananian, the Car Doctor.

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0: Joe in Michigan, are you still there?
1: Yes, I am, Ryan. I'm here.
0: Joe, why are we driving a 2007 Saturn? Well, why are we trying to drive a 2007 Saturn when we've got a one-year-old Chevy whatever in the driveway? And it's nice to see you're really a GM man. Did you work at the plant? You must have.
1: Yes, I do.
0: Yeah.
1: Yes, I do.
0: You still do?
1: Yes, yes.
0: What do you build?
1: We build the Traverse, the Enclave, and the Acadia.
0: Yeah, how long have you been at GM?
1: 8 years.
0: Yeah.
1: Not long.
0: Not long.
1: Oh. I was a late starter.
0: Is it,
1: I'm 56.
0: Is it fascinating, Joe?
1: Oh, yeah. Hell yes.
0: Oh, yeah. Right?
1: I can't stop looking at them robots.
0: Right. It's staggering how they put cars together today, isn't it?
1: Yes.
0: Yeah.
1: Yes.
0: Yeah.
1: One thing I don't like, Ron, is I look at the side of the part bins, and Ron, you would not believe where all these parts are coming from. Mexico, Canada, Korea, all over the world. And I'm like, what happened? Like in the 70s, we had all these GM plants around here and we built our own parts.
0: Right. Well, this is a much bigger conversation than the time we have, but I agree 100%. Listen, I'm a North Jersey boy. I remember when GM's main warehouse was in Englewood, New Jersey. And, you know, everything was here. I'll tell you what.
1: Right.
0: In my next life, I want to go work at a GM assembly plant because I am a GM guy from way back. And it's crazy stuff. So real quick, ask me your Chevy Trax question.
1: Ron, the display is upside down.
0: What do you mean? It's an inverted display, almost like the screen is upside down, but it's not?
1: Yes.
0: Okay.
1: No, it's upside down, but it really is upside down.
0: Was it always? It wasn't always like that.
1: No.
0: Right.
1: No.
0: Right.
1: And I've been to four Chevy dealerships. They've never seen it. And I was like, okay, am I the only one that has this problem?
0: Well, I'm confused.
1: I mean,
0: this is a one-year-old car.
1: Yes.
0: And how many and how many miles are on it?
1: I think like 8,000.
0: So why aren't we taking? Wait a minute. Time out. Why aren't we taking the display? Why aren't we taking the control unit out and sending it out to a GM rebuild center and have them test it?
1: Oh, I'm in the process, Ron, of taking it in, but they have to keep it. And I've been trying to get this Saturn going. And
0: now it makes sense. Okay, it makes sense. All right. Joe, I knew there was an answer. I knew there was an answer that would make sense down here somewhere at the heart of this. So I'll tell you what, Joe.
1: Right.
0: Joe, stay on the line. Give Tom your information.
1: Okay.
0: I want to send you out a Car Doctor T-shirt.
1: Okay.
0: But here's the caveat. All right.
1: Oh my God! Awesome.
0: Can you wear anything you want to work?
1: Oh yeah!
0: All right, I want a picture of you on the assembly line in my Car Doctor T-shirt. We're going to put it up on the Facebook page. I think that'd be cool. So give us a good picture.
1: Oh my God.
0: Give us a good picture of putting something really crazy together. All right, Joe.
1: Oh heck yeah!
0: All right. All right,
1: definitely.
0: So stay on the line. Let Tom get your information. It's fun talking to you. You be well, Joe.
1: Okay. All right. Thanks so much, Ron.
0: You're welcome, Joe. Be well. You know what? I tell you what. I want to go take a tour of a GM assembly plant. I think that would be the craziest thing. I keep thinking I should have. I probably can't do it anymore, but I had a friend from high school who was a mid-level engineer for GM, and he always said, hey, GM knows who you are. We want to come out to the Heritage Center. We'll take you behind the scenes. I would have gone, but the problem is I would have had to get a bigger garage after I came home because I'd buy a few things. Well, I try to buy a few things while I was out there. You know, look at that. That Chevy's got a scratch in the fender. No, it doesn't. Yes, it does. Okay, I'll take it. Half price. I'm Ron Ananian, the Car Doctor. I'll be back right after this.

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My gosh. You know what? Maybe it's not too late for me. Maybe I could go work in a GM assembly plant. Joe did it at 56. I could probably got another 10, 12 years to go. I want to talk about batteries to close out the show today real quick if I can. You know, the battery is so misunderstood. And we've had a couple of calls today, and we had a couple of calls in the previous hour talking about batteries. And it's really the truth. You know, it's the battery is so misunderstood. It's not the engine. It's not the transmission. It's not the computers. It's the battery. And I understand that because, you know, we all grew up in a time when batteries did one thing. It started the car. You turned the key, the engine cranked, off you went. The battery got weak. You noticed it. The engine turned over slower and slower until one cold morning it wouldn't start. Simple, right? Yeah, today, not so much. You know, the average vehicle computer needs a minimum of 10 volts on a consistent basis to operate. That's its minimum operating voltage. Some of them will tolerate down to 9.5 volts, but below 9.5, nothing happens. All right? You might as well just unplug the computer. It's not going to start. And we've seen more than a few vehicles, marginal issues, problems where it's, hey, my car doesn't start. It's not a cold day. It's not a warm day. It just seems to crank funny if it cranks at all, and then it'll stop cranking and I'll get nothing. And a lot of times it's the battery. And every time when it's the battery, that battery is over 3 years old, maybe four. So, you know, you've got to start to think about that. Because checking the battery, you usually find out it's a marginal state of charge. It's a failing capacity test. If you were a runner, your lungs, you know, can't absorb any more oxygen. You're just worn out. You know, every vehicle counts on that battery. It's the foundation for everything your vehicle does. Every computer module, every sensor, every network on that car. And cars today have 3, 4, 5 different communication networks. That camera that we all hated at first and now love, that radar unit up front that keeps us straight on the road, the safety system, they're all dependent on one thing. In order to start up the Enterprise, Captain Kirk always had to have a good battery. And it without that starter battery, it was just, you know, Spock and Scotty had to get out and push start it. And, you know, that can't really happen on the road. Couldn't happen in space either, actually. The battery is the heart of the system. And just like your heart, when it starts to weaken, strange things happen. So think about it. You know, maybe your transmission's shifting funny. Maybe the radio reboots. Maybe the blind spot mirrors don't work anymore. Maybe you get warning lights, but you don't know why. Think about the battery. Like I said, talk to your mechanic. Read about it at autobatteries.com if you want to know how precise and critical batteries are. But batteries really are the heart of today's car. I'm Ron Ananey in the Car Doctor. The mechanics aren't expensive. They're priceless. See ya.

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1: As NASCAR rolls into San Diego this weekend, you're going to hear from two of the best drivers we expect to be players. Shane Van Gisbergen and Tyler Reddick weigh in on San Diego. 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
1: I think it's pretty safe to say that the entire field will be chasing Shane Van Gisbergen for the win this weekend at San Diego. Shane recently commented on if he had any input on how the Coronado course was set up.
3: It was more like little stuff, like the pit entry was quite dangerous to how they started it. You'd be braking, whereas other people staying on track would run up your ass when you're trying to pull into pit lane. So they put like a little chicane in there to slow it down. And then I think for the restarts, they're going to skip the chicane, which would be cool. And like the Roval used to be, you know, when they'd come to the green. So just little things like that. And yeah, I think they're limited, especially on the airport side, of how much they can move the track around and how much they're allowed to play with it. But yeah, it's going to be interesting to see what it looks like.
1: His biggest competition may be Tyler Reddick. Here's what Reddick thinks on the course.
4: I think I have an idea what it's going to be like. Car-wise, we got work to do. I would say everyone does, but yeah, a lot of chicanes. You know, obviously the walls, the street course style race that we've experienced was, dare I say, pretty straightforward at Chicago. That didn't necessarily mean it wasn't challenging, but just the nature of the track, only 12 corners, I think. Easy to memorize, easy to pick up on. The course, longer length, like Coronado, it's just the learning curve in Sim, learning curve in the weekend is going to be longer, and it's going to take longer for the track to pick up grip as we go.
1: Can SVG live up to expectations and win this weekend, or will Tyler Reddick maybe play spoiler? It's going to be fun to watch from Naval Base Coronado. 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
6: Over 76,000 in the grandstand. They're on their feet, waving their hat. Here comes the field now. Up off turn number three. Down to the line they come, and Governor Shapiro puts the green flag in the air, and the NASCAR Cup Series is racing in the Pocono Mountains.
7: Some fierce racing for the top spot here down the short chute and into turn three. Tyler Reddick topside. He has got the slightest of advantage going into turn three. Now Nemechek powers down.
8: High-speed game of chicken for the lead at Pocono. Trouble off turn number three. Joey Logano gets nailed. Here comes Bubba Wallace, Brad Keselowski, Connor Zillage, Shane Van Gisbergen, Noah Gregson all crash and collide off turn three.
7: Denny Hamlin goes to the inside. New race leader Denny Hamlin in turn three.
8: Denny Hamlin comes to the start-finish line. He becomes an eight-time winner at the Pocono Raceway. Denny Hamlin wins the Great American Getaway 400, and he wins his third consecutive race.
5: The Motor Racing Network will return Sunday, June 21st, from Naval Base Coronado with live coverage of the Anduril 250 race, the base, at 3 p.m. right here on WSMN, your home for NASCAR in Nashua.
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13: 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Day in the middle. Creed on the outside. He loses momentum. He'll fall back. It's 2x2 now for the lead.
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3: NASCAR. It's not just about driving fast and turning left. In the next hour, you will learn about its strategy, sheer determination, sponsorship, and the passion to win. Drivers want four tires and two cans of gas. Four and two. We will give you our version of four and two. Four gears of racing coverage and two Bobs. Bob Bianchi and Bob Bardas. They are the drivers of the number 1590 WSMN sponsored race team, giving you all the NASCAR information that you need to keep you on track and taking the green flag to the checkered flag. And now here's your hosts, Bob Bianchi and Bob Bardas.
0: And welcome to another edition of the Bob's Racing Report. Mr. Bianchi to my left. I'm Bob Bardas. We are in the showroom of Alan Mello Dodge. And Mr. Bianchi, arguably, we are two for two. We talked about a Jeep Wrangler in color of orange that was on the listing. It said it was Juice. J-O-O-Z-E was the color of the Wrangler. And I said, that won't be here for another week. And it was gone. And then last week, we talked about the Jeep Willys in kind of a slate blue-gray that was here in the showroom. And we have set up. We did our sound check. And since then, nice couple came in, and we had to move all our gear so we could open up the showroom doors. And they took the Jeep for a ride, and it is not coming back here. It is going home with them.
4: Baby got a new daddy.
0: So we're going to go tease Drew at the break. We getting a commission on these sales because they keep parking them here and we keep moving them.
4: Advertising
0: so,
4: works.
0: Right. So right now, if you hear a little bit of an echo, it's because the showroom is empty. And we may be having a new vehicle put in during the course of our show, or they may wait till after. Who knows?
5: No, wait a minute. We still have the Ram 1500... Testar, I think. Yeah. Tech Star. There we go. My eyesight ain't so good at that.
0: I was letting you struggle with that.
5: TechStarAutomotive.com. It has all kinds of fancy pieces on there. I think there's some exhaust modification. There's wheel modifications. There's all kinds of fancy gadgets on there. Fender flares. Looks nice. Real nice. And it's black.
0: Yes.
5: From head to toe, it's a stallion. And it is really tall. Tires alone, we've mentioned this before, the tires alone come up to our waist. Not that we're extremely tall people, but there's some big rubber on it. Big, big, big rubber.
0: All right. Well, let's get right into it. Last weekend, there were three races at Pocono. There were no IndyCar races last weekend and no Truck Series races. ARCA, O'Reilly, and the Cup Series were at the 2.5-mile triangular track in Pocono, Pennsylvania. And Friday afternoon, we saw Gio Ruggiero get his fourth win of the season in the ARCA Series. And Jeff McConey, our pal from Wilbraham, Massachusetts, got a career-best 16th place finish.
5: That's a long race.
0: I was texting with him we interviewed him and car owner Alex Club beginning of the season that Jeff signed on for about 80% of the season because a couple of the other races were previously sold or I should say under contract with a couple other drivers, particularly Daytona, and there was another track that Jeff was not in. Otherwise, Jeff took the balance of the races to complete the season so that the number 86 Ford would run the entire season. And Alex's goal was to have that number 86 be in the owner's points contention at the end of the year, which based upon if you finish in the top 10 or between 11 and 15 is a big payout, and 15 to 20 is an okay payout, and 20th or worse is, yeah, thanks for playing, lovely parting gifts. Well, Mr. McConey has already put that car, let's see. I want to quote where we were at. I think I get to my, maybe not. I'll have to circle back to it. But in any event, Jeff sent me a text as to where he was in points, in owner points, and for rookie of the year contention. And I said, you keep finishing like this and you finish overall season in the top 15 in points, that will be a significant payout. Alex Club can do the engine upgrades and some of the other things and perhaps even have a third car that they can use, right? Because if you wreck this one, you got to go fix it before the next race. So that that payout of points money at the end of the season, maybe putting McConey into a car for next year. And he was like, don't rush it. And I go, that's why I start planning as lawyers for 6 months, 1 year, 18 months out. So I said, don't tell Mrs. Bridget, but McConey could be extending that contract, and I already got a pen in hand. So anytime he wants to click and... So, but yes, Gio gets the win. McConey gets a 16th place finish in the ARCA series at Pocono. And in the O'Reilly Auto Parts series on Saturday, Brandon Jones was on the pole. Taylor Gray won stage one. Brent Cruz wins stage two. And then Justin Allgaier got his fifth win of the season, leading the most laps, 35 of the 100 in the O'Reilly series. That is his 33rd career win, which puts him sixth on the all-time list with 33 career wins. And the stat of all stats coming out on Saturday afternoon, with Allgaier's win, Junior Motorsports has now won 28 of the last 50 races, greater than 50%, 28 of the last 50 races, and 11 consecutive road course wins. Pocono is not a road course, but we are headed to a road course, so I only footnote that in there. So Allgaier gets the win, Brent Cruz in second, William Byron getting dueling third-place finishes. He was third on Saturday and third on Sunday, but I'm staying on Saturday. Sam Mayer was in fourth. Sheldon Creed was in fifth. Anthony Alfredo, nice finish for him in sixth. Rajah Caruth, Brandon Jones, your pole sitter, with an eighth-place finish. Connor Zilich returning to the O'Reilly series for that race, finishes in ninth. And Carson Quaffle completes your top ten for the O'Reilly series at the Triangle in Pocono, Pennsylvania, Saturday afternoon. And then with the rain coming in on Sunday, the race started 2 hours earlier. So as always, a big thank you to Johnny Ankers for handling the switch and making the connection to NASCAR. But we had an early start. So as soon as we finished up with Reverend Andy Armstrong and broadcasting church services on Sunday, right to the altar of speed we went.
5: Well, that's what happened down south. Y'all go to church, and you make sure it ends early so you can go see the or listen to the race, because most of it wasn't on TV then. You just listened to it.
0: Denny Hamlin on the pole, and Denny Hamlin winning stage one. Todd Gilliland for Front Row Motorsports. Nice, strong stage two win for him. Denny Hamlin gets three wins in a row. That is his 64th career win, and he led 28 of 160 laps. Then the stories have some little interesting storylines. Tyler Reddick in second. William Byron in third, as I just said, dueling third places for Byron. John Hunter Nemechek led the most laps on the day with 42 out of 160. Remember, no longer do you earn points for leading the most laps like we did back in the Winston Cup days, but I still like to throw out to paint the picture of the race as to...
5: And what's his car number?
0: 42. And he finished with 42 laps, or led 42
5: laps,
0: and finished in fourth place finish. We'll get Kyle Larson, who is running 40 races since we've seen him in victory lane. Remember we talked last year? Kyle Larson won every sixth race. Well, Kyle Larson, fifth place finish. And teammates or stablemates to John Hunter Nemechek is Eric Jones with a sixth place. So strong finish for Legacy Motor Club with a fourth and sixth. Chris Buescher, we'll talk about him in a minute, got a seventh place finish. That is, yes, that's the highest finishing Ford, with Buescher in seventh. Then Ross Chastain, Ty Gibbs, and Ryan Blaney completes your top 10 for the Cup Series on Sunday afternoon at Pocono. In the news this week was Christopher Buescher announcing yesterday that RFK, Roush Fenway, Keselowski Racing, and Chris Buescher have agreed to a contract extension. Nice press release done by Chris Buescher that said Jack Roush gave him a start way back in the day and was thrilled to remain with RFK. Well, I stand 1 week away from my prediction being

0: that for a year, and you, the Wood Brothers, as an organization, can decide what you want to do from a perspective of, are you going to field a driver? Are you going to sell the charter? Who's ready to move up or whatnot? And I said, the Wood Brothers will lease, mark my words, the Wood Brothers will lease the charter to RFK. 7 days later.
1: Wait a minute, you're wrong.
0: I'm wrong.
1: You're wrong.
0: I've been wrong once before, no, but I was incorrect about that.
1: But I was incorrect, yes.
0: Yes. Yeah.
1: Quite honestly, I really didn't think they were going to let go of their charter. But
0: I didn't say sell, I said lease.
1: When I heard that, when I heard the news come out, a song popped into my head. And the only thing I could think of is...
0: You got to plug it back in, Bianchi.
1: Why do I do that?
0: I had you unplugged to do a sound check.
1: Yes, you did, didn't you?
0: Yep, and I did not cue you to plug it back in.

0: So you might think, why are we feeling so dour about this news? Shall we talk about the different drivers that have gone to the grave
1: Let's give the news. The defending Xfinity champion last year, now defending O'Reilly Series champion, Jesse Love in the number two Richard Childress Racing Chevrolet, has announced he will be driving the number 21 Ford for the Wood Brothers next year.
0: Yeah, right. Where so many drivers have gone to...
1: I have mixed feelings. You and I have met Jesse Love several times. He has come over to the New England Racing Museum and done meet and greets with fans. He has been supportive of the museum, as has his sponsor, which has very strongly supported the New England Racing Museum, that being Whelen. And you and I have raced with Jesse Love in go-karts down at Lime Rock.
0: Well, he pushed me out of the way a lot.
1: And we got to talk with him pre and post race and stuff. So I have taken a... As media members, you're supposed to remain neutral.
0: Right.
1: I will go on record. I like Jesse Love. And when I see him come in, he is best friends with Connor Zilich. We've seen him take a beating from Connor Zilich on the track, with Connor getting, 11 wins. Jesse struggling with one or two wins. And Jesse keeps saying, I can't beat my best friend, and that hurts even more than finishing in second place and such. I talked a couple of weeks ago that with the passing of Kyle Busch, that the number 8 Cup car would be open. And yes, we knew it was going to be rebadged or numbered to the number 33. And I said, I suspect that Richard Childress will share some duties for this year, but will have a tough decision to make if we're going to have Austin Hill and Jesse Love doing some Cup experience in the 33 this year, as Childress has done that in the past, has given Cup time to both Austin Hill and to Jesse Love. And I say, well, given the age of Jesse Love, he's currently in contention for a O'Reilly Series champion this year to defend the title. He could go back-to-back. Last time we saw that was Tyler Reddick driving for Richard Childress Racing. So there is a strong Chevrolet development camp, if you will, between RCR and Junior Motorsports in the O'Reilly Series for guys to move up in the Chevrolet world. Now, when it was announced that Austin Hill would be driving full-time the remainder of this season in the number 33, that also put the writing on the wall that I suspect that Austin Hill will be in the 33 for 2027.
0: But you kind of have to believe that Jesse Love was probably... I just get the impression that even before Kyle passed away, that this was already... Obviously, it was already in the works. I don't think this was very sudden. And I think it had already been settled on. Because when Kyle did pass away, all of a sudden it was Austin Hill in the car almost immediately that they transitioned him in. And let's face it, Austin Hill's been very successful in the O'Reilly Series. He has had this, you're going to get your chance, you're going to get your chance, you're going to get your chance

0: talking to all the time. And eventually you either have to pull the plug on that or let him drive the Cup car. And he's done some one-offs here and there. But I really did not feel that Jesse Love was going to be in that car next year. I really didn't.
1: And in the 33 Cup.
0: In the Cup car.
1: Right.
0: So, you know, there we sit. And so
1: yes, it was announced shortly before we came on air this afternoon here on Wednesday, June 17th, that Jesse Love will be changing manufacturers from Chevrolet to Ford and going to the Wood Brothers for 2027.
0: Right.
1: And so, this is where I have the mixed feelings. Am I happy for a fellow who I've shaken hands with, got to race with, you got to go in the Cup car?
0: Sure.
1: Yes, that's thrilled from that perspective. That may open up some doors. But at the same time, when we see the phenom, Connor Zilich, breaking records in the Xfinity Series last year, going to Cup this year and having a horrible time in decent equipment, good for a good team with Trackhouse Racing.
0: Trackhouse is having their issues with whatever. They're not achieving what they... But Larry McReynolds brought up an interesting point about the fact that there was another phenomenal driver that wrecked a lot of cars in his first year.
1: Kyle Busch.
0: Jeff Gordon.
1: Okay.
0: Jeff Gordon was was the Destructo Man in his first year. And I think that turned out all right. I don't want to put that kind of pressure on anybody, even me making some type of prediction. But you have to remember, there's such a transition from the O'Reilly car, that style of car, to what the Cup Series is running. And we've heard a lot of drivers say that the truck is closer to that. That's why you see a couple drivers.
1: Carson Hocevar in between.
0: Leapfrogging over an O'Reilly Series.
1: We saw it with John Hunter Nemechek.
0: Right, and doing fairly well.
1: From truck
0: to
1: Cup.
0: But it was a different car. The Cup car was a little bit closer to the...
1: But then we saw John Hunter go back and run some more trucks and then come back up.
0: Yep,
1: and
0: back and forth.
1: Here we are. We just talked about him with a fourth place finish this week.
0: Right. So when we talk about Wood Brothers, obviously a legendary team, very well respected. They're a very, very nice people. And this is not what I'm talking about. I'm talking about this chain of drivers we've had in the past that if we put a different driver in there, things will be different. And after a while, you know, the guy that's on his seventh divorce, maybe, just maybe, Bob Bardas and his lawyering is creating easy things for him to do. But
1: we call those annuities, Bianchi.
0: Yes, sometimes you just have to look inward and saying, maybe somebody else is not the problem. The Wood Brothers have been around since the very early days of NASCAR. Back, they started in 1953. You had Glenn Wood first drove, and you had Curtis Turner, Firewall Roberts, Marvin Pant, Tiny Lund, and Fred Lorenzen were in those very early years. And then they come into 1965, they pick up Cale Yarborough, won the 68 Daytona 500 and you know, a whole bunch of other races. And A.J. Foyt ran for 7 years, but that wasn't really full time. That was off and on. And he won the Daytona 500. And David Pearson, of course, hugely successful within the organization there. And he won the 76 Daytona 500, but a lot of races with the Wood Brothers. And there's your foundation of greatness there, kind of like RCR, kind of like some of the other older teams. And then there was that transition years, for the 20 years between the 80s and the 2000s, that you had Neil Bonnet, Buddy Baker, Dale Jarrett, Morgan Shepherd, Kyle Petty, Elliott Sadler, who did win at least one race, and Ricky Rudd, and none of them really had a lot of success out of that car. And then in the modern era, it was just non-existent. You get a win here and there, maybe. But Kenny Schrader ran for a while. Then he went off on his own. Bill Elliott was with them towards the very tail end of his career. Trevor Bain, of course, he won the Daytona 500 in 2011, but that was it. And then Ryan Blaney came along. Ryan had a good run for a couple of years. The 15, 16, and 17 seasons and did have a win or two in there. And then Paul Menard cycled through, Matt DiBenedetto cycled through, Harrison Burton, and now we're on Josh Berry. You can't just keep changing the driver and thinking, well, here we go.
1: Right. This is where I want to be critical and go, what has – yes, we understand the next-gen car or the Gen 7 car has been in play for the last couple of years. But I went back and wanted to take it from – let's go back 10 or 12 years. What's the transition just before the next-gen car to the present next-gen car from there?
0: Seventh generation.
1: Yes. Well, no, because...
0: Because after this, when they develop a new car, that will be the next-gen car.
1: I get it, but I still have press releases from NASCAR that quote the next-gen car. So I'm following the press release.
0: Because PR people don't know racing.
1: So I went back and said, okay, Trevor Bayne, that was a Daytona 500 that I attended with Toyota Jeff. So I was in the grandstand when it was announced, and of course he and I both went, who? Who won the Daytona 500 in 2011? Yes, Trevor Bayne.
0: Yeah.
1: I like him as an analyst on TV. Trevor Bayne, not in a car. Like, it wasn't Wood Brothers was the stepping stone to go to something or to lead to something. And then we go from Trevor Bayne to Ryan Blaney. Absent an opening at Penske, that was why Ryan Blaney left the Wood Brothers to, and again, Penske is always have an alliance. But normally when you see an alliance, the output is closer to the parent company, if you will.
0: But realize those Wood Brother cars are in the Penske shop.
1: This is what amazes me. They are built next to Logano, to Cindric, and to Blaney's cars. And what do you do with them after you get them? And what are you doing? There's got to be something that is there. So Ryan Blaney moves on to Penske. Paul Menard comes in. I don't know where Paul Menard is driving now. Trans Am series?
0: Paul? No. Well, let's face it. Paul ain't poverty-stricken. I mean, he can do anything, and that's why he left. That's why he left racing. He just had, okay, it's time to do something else.
1: Right.
0: I don't know if he's still racing, and he might be doing sports cars or things like that. He's doing anything he wants. Let's face it. He's part of the Menard family that has plenty of money.
1: Yes.
0: And he wanted Harrison Burton.
1: Right. But in between, we got Matt DiBenedetto
0: in the
1: car.
0: I'm sorry, I misspoke. He wanted Matt DiBenedetto in the car.
1: Menard wanted DiBenedetto to take over the car. Okay.
0: And Matt was an incredibly popular driver with the fans.
1: Agreed.
0: Because he was just a great personality. But he never won in the trucks. He never won in the O'Reilly Series. And he's never won in Cup.
1: And his option was not picked up by the Wood Brothers. DiBenedetto goes to trucks, ends up with a part-time ride, and...
0: He's still running in the trucks, but
1: yes.
0: Again, when you don't have the money to do that.
1: Right. And then Harrison Burton comes up, and yes, Harrison Burton got the Wood Brothers their 100th career win. Harrison Burton is now is in the O'Reilly series competing for time with his cousin Jeb Burton and Harrison Burton.
0: Yep.
1: They are cousins. So we see Burton on the list. But yes, Harrison Nola. So and then Josh Berry, that's all we heard about from Dale Jr. was, here comes Josh Berry, and we're going to put him in the Xfinity Series at the time. And here comes Josh Berry.
0: And he
1: Berry.
0: Did very well.
1: Right.
0: He,
1: we're gonna put him in a cup car. And Josh Berry took over the number Ford for Kevin Harvick and then moved over to the Wood Brothers. And you thought Chevrolet to Ford might be something there. And as we just talked, Josh Berry's contract not picked up by Wood Brothers. So if you look, said this, what's happened in the last 10 years? Paul Menard, Matt DiBenedetto, Harrison Burton, Josh Berry. One hand I'm raising and pumping my fist. Hooray for Jesse Love.
0: Oh,
1: he's getting
0: good.
1: A chance to go. And the other time I'm like, oh, man, I don't know.
0: And now the end has come.
1: I don't know.
0: And now I take the final curtain.
1: But I did hear an interesting commentary from Dave Moody today and said, I think the quote was, Joey Logano's not a spring chicken. When is he going to?
0: He's 37 years old.
1: I understand that, yes. But that's why I said the interesting quote was, Joey Logano's not a spring chicken. When is he going to go raise the family? And does that, in speculation land,
0: That's some real speculation.
1: Allowing a couple of years for Jesse Love to move over to a Penske.
0: I mean, granted, he's been in the series, what, 16 years, 17 years, somewhere in there. He's been around for a long time, but he's still very young.
1: Exactly.
0: I don't see him moving on anytime all that soon. But now, let's take a step back that Austin Cindric hasn't necessarily lit the house on fire either. And yet he's doing pretty decent too. So I don't know. And Mr. Penske is very devoted to his drivers. He doesn't. It's not a revolving door there.
1: And particularly remember Tim Cindric, Austin's father, right, has been with Penske for decades upon decades upon decades, and Tim Cindric has been running their IndyCar team. And has been a strategist and team manager and held every component to the point, if memory serves, when Austin Cindric signed with Penske, Roger Penske, in part of the press conference, says, I've known Austin since he was born. Like, that's part of the, you know, it's my term, not his, from the press conference. But it's like, ooh, Uncle Roger's over the house, right? Well, it's Mr. Penske to you and I, but to Austin growing up with
0: but
1: Roger.
0: But Austin's dad had to fall. He must have healed from those sword wounds. He had to fall on the sword for that Indy debacle there.
1: Yes,
0: they had
1: and then he quietly came back in, and he's been a strategist. I got to double check, but I want to think it's for David Malukas, who was second in the Indy 500.
0: Yeah, he's doing well. You knew he was going to land on his feet. It's somebody. I can only imagine how the office meeting went, because he had set up a time that he can, you know, Mr. Penske's secretary, you'll have to be in his office at 3 o'clock this afternoon or 9 o'clock this morning. Or he's an early bird, so maybe like 8 o'clock in the morning. And they come in and said, and they both sat down. Look, you know somebody's going to have to take this. You know somebody's going to have to fall on the sword. I know, Rog. I know, Roger. I'll do it. I'll do it. I'll take it. Well, don't worry. We'll let the seas calm, and then we'll float you back in.
1: Yep.
0: So, and again, I think what happened over there, because that was an indie thing, and a bunch of cars didn't pass inspection,
1: The issue was that there was an appearance of a conflict of interest, absolutely, if not a direct conflict of interest, in that Roger Penske owns the IndyCar series, owns Indianapolis Motor Speedway, fields three cars in the IndyCar series. Those cars were failing tech inspection, and then at other times passing, and the officials who were reviewing the ones that were passing or whatnot were on a payroll for Penske, and it didn't. So, yes, who's at the top of the flow chart for overseeing the officials being hired and fired was Tim Cindric. So Tim took the fall and said, we agree. We haven't managed this, in so many words. We haven't supervised this. So as a result, the officials now have an outside body composition of people. And one of those who helped compose the body of officials reviewing IndyCar is Ray Evernham.
0: Yeah, so again, things happen. You see it at short tracks a lot. Certain drivers will kind of get a pass or whatnot on things. And it's not right, and you have to be very careful when you're at the top. When you're at the top of the pyramid, you have to be careful, because it's very easy to fall off that little tiny point up there. And Mr. Penske knows that. In that particular case, you have to play the Oliver North, fall on the sword. For all you young people out there, look it up.
1: Oh yeah, that's a 40-year reference.
0: That's a long time ago.
1: A lot of people are not going to get.
0: It was a crossword puzzle the other day. I was like, holy moly, am I that old? Yes, I am. Yeah. So maybe Jesse Love can go over there. There's a new Ford next year, new Ford body. Not that that usually bodes well at the beginning part of the season, but they don't build a new body to be bad. It's the same way with Chevrolet. Chevrolet didn't build a... And folks, if you saw the two cars standing side by side, if somebody didn't point out what they changed on it, you wouldn't know, because it's just so technical. And This week I was listening about the fact that we're under any engine development, there's a moratorium on that. You can't do anything with the engines. Ford right now is not going to put any money into this old-style car because coming out with a new car. You're not going to throw good money after bad, in so many words. Chevrolet is still getting their new body up to where it needs to be. So that leaves Toyota to sink a ton of money into the development of the body they now have, which they're going to be probably replacing in a few years, but not right away. So these are the shifts that you get in NASCAR, and it's been happening since the beginning. Sometimes some teams are really good. Other times some teams are really good. It fluctuates back and forth. If you're a fan of Ford or a particular driver that's driving a Ford, I mean, you want to see this thing turn around right now, and they better do it. That just does not make good sense in the business world. But it's aggravating as a fan. You want your guys to do well. Now, there's a few in the chase quadrant, or you want to call it, with all those people. But I just think right now, as we stand now, you might get a couple Fords into that 16-driver chase, but I don't think you're going to get more than that. You might. Things change. I mean, 3 weeks ago, we thought Tyler Reddick was probably going to walk into the last race of the regular season in Daytona and, quote, not even have to run, unquote. Obviously, you have to because you have to keep your charter going, but he had such a lead, and well, where is it now? Well, it's diminished. What is it, 19 points? I think it's pretty close to 19 points. Denny Hamlin scored 67 points
1: right
0: this last weekend compared to Tyler Reddick's 35. That's a huge gain, considering Denny didn't have to bypass other drivers to get to that point. He's already right behind his driver, the driver that he employs. He was already there. So when you look at the points...
1: And that's what threw me, was that when I'm looking at the box score, Denny Hamlin first and Tyler Reddick second, and the media is talking about, boy, did he cut into the lead. I'm like, it's one position behind. But yes, to your point, there's stage points earned, yeah, and that extra little bump for the win versus second place, you wouldn't think, but three consecutive wins in a row are three 20-point bumps for 60 points.
0: Well, he was almost 130-some-odd points three races ago, and now it's 19 points. So I don't, and I still stick by this, I think the bonus for winning a race should be more than just 15 points, but that's just my opinion. But in the case that you're still running well, and he had a bad race in there too, in the last three. He had if it wasn't a DNF, it was also close. But that was a huge points lead. Now, is that same thing going to happen over in the O'Reilly series when you look at Justin Allgaier, who has, what, a 300 or 400-point lead? He has an astronomical lead over there. But again, what happens at the end of the regular season? Well, you reset. You're only going to be 25 points ahead of the next guy, and we've already seen you go out and have a spectacular race. You score the most points. You can erase that fairly quick. But that's the whole idea of the chase or playoffs or whatnot. You re-level the field, in so many words. You give an advantage to those who are at the top of the rankings, kind of like in stick and ball sports. You have bye weeks and you have home field advantage and you have those type of things. You can't do that in racing. Points is how you do that. So when you look at Justin Allgaier's 842 points and Jesse Love is 592, that's a lot of points. You know, that's a huge lead. And why? Because he's winning a lot. I mean, he's done pretty darn well here. Now, another interesting question that was brought up, and I'm sure you will just absolutely chuckle at this one. Why is there no public outcry that JRM is kicking butt, and yet JGR, specifically Denny Hamlin, is catching a lot of flack from the call-in and social media while they're favoring Toyota and all the other black helicopter garbage that goes out? Yet Junior Motorsports,
1: 28 of the last 50 races won by Junior Motorsports. 28 of 50.
0: And we all know money makes you go faster. Now, don't get me wrong. They've got some fantastic drivers. They're bringing in cup drivers for their all-star car, which has won a bunch of races. So they have the formula. But I think all Junior needs to go with, hey, IHOP, I'd love to sell you some pancakes. Can we? How much money do you want? And it's just the floodgates open.
1: And to me, that answers the question that Junior has said all along. He's not interested in cup racing. Why would you want to sign on to a cup team, buy a charter, do this, do that, when right now you have developed an Xfinity, now O'Reilly Series team of multiple drivers, some of which are now in the Cup Series and the entry level, and you're looking and going, huh, we win 50% of the time here. That's a nice Saturday. Why do you want the headache for Sunday?
0: Right.
1: When you're basically 50% of the time, have a good race. I'll meet you in victory lane.
0: I'd be willing to take a bet that he's probably got more money than his father ended up having. He's liquid gold. He's got such a following out there, and I can see why, because he's really turned into he is a very likable guy. He's very knowledgeable in racing, and he just loves this stuff, and you can tell it. Now, his fandom drives me absolutely batty, but you can tell he just loves this sport and he loves everything about it. And people that know him have said he's kind of tight about stuff too. He's not a spendthrift. Joey Logano the same way. Joey still acts as if, and I realize his father, comes from a family head, was well to do because they earned it. I don't know why this has become a bad thing in America now, that you earn money.
1: Wilford Brimley told me that way back in the day. We make money the old-fashioned way. We earn.
0: No, that wasn't Brimley. That was somebody else did that.
1: I thought it was Wilford Brimley in the ad. It might have been for a different investment company.
0: We'll have to look that up.
1: But I believe Wilford Brimley was the spokesperson before going on to,
0: I thought it
1: was it, Quaker Oats.
0: Because it was the investment company that...
1: Wasn't E.F. Hutton, because when E.F. Hutton talks, people listen.
0: People listen, yeah. So we'll have to look that up at the break. But why Junior Motorsports can walk with anonymity is because of that, his popularity. And that core fan. Those are the kind of people that call in the radio shows and follow social media. Of course, you have some wingbats out there on social media. Holy moly. I try to stay away from that as much as I possibly can, but...
1: I'm coming up on my 60-year anniversary.
0: Good for you.
1: No social media.
0: I see posts from the fire department. Chief Buxton posts things, and they ping me on email, so I'll read that. I have a couple of friends out there every once in a while, and some of my friends will comment on stuff that I am way out. I've got a couple of firefighter friends from years ago that now I just ignore it because I'm not exactly sure why you want to get into that political fray, because all you do is you open yourself up for silly stuff. I can see why companies want you as a driver to get out there on whatever the hottest thing is for communicating. I can see why they want you to do that, but I can't necessarily say that I like it all that much, telling the world everything you do. It's a digital
1: diary that I do not participate in.
0: Yeah. I just Johnny Akers sent us a message.
1: Oh, boy.
0: It's true. He said, and this is what he wrote to us about, does not race full-time in NASCAR Cup Series primarily due to the prohibitively high cost of charters and a business model that Dale Jr. believes currently offers too much financial risk. And I agree with that and wholeheartedly. Mm-hmm. And he has said that. I think if the charters were down in the $10 million range where they were, 4 or 5 years ago, I think he might consider it. But he was not at that point 4 or 5 years ago. At this point in time, I think he's at that time in his life and the company's maturity and whatnot that they could do at $10 million. But who wants to fork over $40 or $50 million? That's just to get a medallion. If you're familiar with taxis in New York City, if you want to be a taxi, you have to own a medallion. And those things used to cost you close to $1 million to get because it was that lucrative. And then, of course, Uber came along and Lyft and the ride shares came along. And it devalued those so bad that people were going bankrupt. And that was a big, big scandal for the one that had the solar company.
1: DC Solar.
0: I think that was one of their big investments was loaning money to these people with the medallions, and they lost a ton of money, if I remember correctly.
1: The concern right now is, and I'm waiting to see if, I don't want to say charges, if in a further investigation is going to be conducted, I'm going to pit row here for a sidebar, but you touched on it with the medallion, that Uber and Lyft right now are being faced with allegations of price gouging, because when Bob Bianchi says, I need a ride from point A to point B, Uber and Lyft are looking at your social postings.
0: Yeah. Yep.
1: And all of a sudden, if Bob Bardas wants the same ride from point A to point B that Bob Bianchi is taking, I'm willing to bet occupation and geography are going to change the same type of ride, right? So lawyer in Hollis is going to pay more money than firefighter Bob Bianchi to go from, you know, the same 10-mile journey, coming down Amherst Street or something.
0: I can very much believe that.
1: And then there is also an allegation that these companies are now, quote, increasing their base rate. We'll take you the first 10 miles for this, you know, amount of money, which Uber and Lyft, unlike taxis that just charge for a chartered or metered amount.
0: Well, they're a metered zone.
1: They are a metered zone. Uber and Lyft can charge whatever they want.
0: Right.
1: So drivers are now competing by one now saying, well, we'll get you there from there to there and go, we've got a coupon for you. We got a discount that no one. So you're inflating the base rate to then give the perception that you're taking a discount for favoritism.
0: Stores have been doing that for years.
1: Correct. But now it's looking into it. Yeah. And what they're calling, it's a surveillance. I forget what the term was. It had surveillance in the title, that now that when the Uber Lyft driver, so when you ping and make a request, I guess that's how you do it, because I've never done that.
0: You've never used an Uber.
1: No Uber, no Lyft, no Amazon.
0: You are a dinosaur. You are a dinosaur in the nth degree.
1: Yep. As I say all the time, remember, this guy bought an AM radio station. This guy still drives a manual transmission. This guy still listens to CDs. And this guy can still bend over and put his own shoes on and tie them. None of these, I'm too lazy, I'm going to step into them. Yeah. Bend over.
0: I recognize that.
1: Yeah.
0: Yeah. Of course, my joints don't bend either. So.
1: Right.
0: Wait until the arthritis catches up to you, mister.
1: Yes. But they are looking into something or other in that the social media postings of the potential patron will now allow the driver to go, oh, well, from point A to point B is this amount, because they think they can get
0: I'm not sure
1: money.
0: It's a driver. It's their algorithms within the program.
1: Or however.
0: Yeah,
1: yes,
0: right.
1: However,
0: yeah, those algorithms will pick up because, again, as we call it, as you call her, the average information.
1: Yep. There's nothing intelligent about it.
0: They'll go out and pick that information up.
1: Yep.
0: No, this is the first time I use Android Auto for mapping,
1: okay,
0: the Google Maps. And I use it even when I'm doing, maybe if I'm going up to Manchester or something, because it tells me when there's a blockage on the road or traffic stuff. I was coming back from wherever up north, and I wanted to know if something was still open. And they said, and this was, it was about 8:15. And I pushed the audio, is such and such still open? Yes, so-and-so is still open. They open until 7 o'clock. Would you like me to mark that as your a stopover?
1: Next destination. Yeah,
0: yeah. A stopover on your ultimate destination. Yeah. I said, no, that wouldn't be a good idea because it's 8:15. Oh, I'm very sorry. I lost track of time.
1: Doing what?
0: Yeah. I love the responses back. And, of course, you know, George loves his... in the morning, he loves his AI stuff, and he argues with it. I didn't argue with it. I just said, hey, that's kind of silly to do that because it's 8:15 now, not 7 o'clock. But, again, if you're...
1: Now, see, that's the difference. I get off the highway of going to point and pull into said business that you're looking at and going, huh, they're open or they're not open, and then I would carry on.
0: But you went out of your way, didn't you, and you wasted time.
1: Driving a stick shift that I love to drive. Playing heavy metal music and CDs that I love to listen to. Yep.
0: Listen to that hairband, the hairband channel on Sirius, and I see band names that I've never heard in my life. You know every one of them.
1: Of course I do.
0: And you could probably name a few of their songs.
1: And some of them might even be tattooed on me.
0: That's what I was afraid of. Yeah, so...
1: But yes, you referenced Medallion to we got to Uber
0: sure,
1: and Lyft to get to it, but
0: that's
1: equivalent
0: that's
1: of
0: what you have. Yeah, that's,
1: right, a chartered system is much like a Medallion
0: in the taxi world. You can't run a taxi unless you're essentially licensed. That's what the Medallion does, and that has become so prohibitively expensive. Now, let's face it, that was the reason for charters, and now that they're calling Evergreen. They can't be canceled willy-nilly. And because
1: permanent.
0: Of that...
1: They're close to permanent. Yes, there's a legal connotation.
0: Yeah. The only way it's going to go away is, one, if you violate the rules, you don't run every week, you don't do something else that's pretty ironclad in the contract. Right. But when you look at the buy-in on that, that's... I mean, $40 million, pretty soon you're talking some serious cash.
1: Yep.
0: You've got to find... Now...
1: You and I are going to run as an open team for a little while, Bianchi.
0: And that's when we were talking last week, is it feasible that Wood Brothers says, look, we're going to get $40 million for this charter and we'll run as an open team. The downside of that, and the reason it's there, is they get significantly less money or purse for wins and all the other incentives that these teams are awarded as they race. Why do some teams decide to be and also ran in the Cup as opposed to competitive in the O'Reilly Series or even the Truck Series? And we read it every week. The overall purse for the Cup Series is so astronomically more than those other two series.
1: So $11 million this Sunday as it is every Sunday, and it's $1.4 to $1.6 million for the O'Reilly Series as it is every week.
0: And it's less than a million.
1: $783,000. Yeah, and I know because I see that number every week on the Truck Series.
0: It's
1: first.
0: Almost the same all the
1: just
0: time.
1: Just under $800,000 for the trucks.
0: Because the only thing, as far as I'm concerned, the only thing that divides the three top series is the dollar amounts. If the purse was the same in each one of those series, which one do you think drivers would really want to be in? Same pay.
1: If the purse is the same, they're in the Friday night truck race.
0: They're in the Friday night truck race or the O'Reilly series.
1: 25 races a season.
0: Yeah.
1: Get it done on Friday night. There's minimal meet and greet. There's minimal practice. You're home by midnight.
0: But
1: and you got the weekend with the family.
0: Yeah.
1: Right? Outside looking in. That's what I see. Yeah. If it's,
0: but
1: if
0: it might
1: it's,
0: increase.
1: Yes.
0: It might increase because of that. But either way, three of them are
1: and part of my plan to save NASCAR will increase that with age restrictions and limitations and whatnot, but you don't like that idea. So.
0: Communist.
1: No, just make sure. And again, part of the question, we'll take it up next hour, is Jesse Love leaving the O'Reilly series too soon for the Cup, given his age and experience level? I'm not letting you answer
0: we'll
1: now.
0: See.
1: We're sending it back to Art Coven, our producer in the turret at 196 Main Street, the home of WSMN. 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
1: SVG is among the favorites heading to San Diego. I'm Kyle Rickey. 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
1: Trackhouse Racing driver Shane Van Gisbergen is a seven-time NASCAR Cup Series winner, all of which have come on road courses, including just last month at Watkins Glen in New York. The Cup Series will take to the Naval Base Coronado for their latest road course event this Sunday, a course that SVG says may be a bit tough even for him.
5: It's hard to know without driving, but they all look difficult. It looks like there's no flow at all, and the track corners don't really flow into each other, so I think every track's going to be its own section and be difficult. Yep.
1: Cup practice begins today at 5 p.m. Eastern and can be heard here on MRN. I'm Kyle Rickey. This is NASCAR Hot Pass on the Motor Racing Network.
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8: 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Although a porcupine cannot throw its quills, they dislodge when the tail is shaken, which gives the impression that they're being thrown. 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Put the shovels and rakes away after you've used them, or be prepared to buy a new handle.
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12: 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He loses momentum. He'll fall back. It's 2x2 now for the lead.
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2: NASCAR. It's not just about driving fast and turning left. In the next hour, you will learn about its strategy, sheer determination, sponsorship, and the passion to win. Drivers want four tires and two cans of gas. 4 and 2. We will give you our version of 4 and 2. 4 gears of racing coverage and 2 Bobs. Bob Bianchi and Bob Bardas. They are the drivers of the number 1590 WSMN sponsored race team, giving you all the NASCAR information that you need to keep you on track and taking the green flag to the checkered flag. And now here's your hosts, Bob Bianchi and Bob Bardas.
3: And pull those belts tight as we have another hour of the Bob's Racing Report. Mr. Bob Bianchi and myself, Bob Bardas, broadcasting live on Wednesday, June 17th from the showroom of Alan Mello Dodge.
4: Already. The month is half over.
3: It is.
4: You know what happened Sunday?
3: It was Flag Day. That was the official...
4: No, the coming Sunday.
3: The commemoration of adopting the Stars and Stripes as the official flag of the United States.
4: This coming Sunday. It's the vernal equinox. Or the summer solstice. No, vernal equinox is in March. Sorry.
3: I was going to say...
4: Wrong. No, summer solstice is on... And you know what happens? The days start getting shorter again. Of course, you don't really notice until about October sometime. But.
3: No, you'll notice in September. Doing afternoon radio, I know when I'm leaving... The Masonic Building in the dark or still in light.
4: Yeah.
3: Well, and there is a period of time where I'm not even wearing my sunglasses to the studio.
4: Of course, when New Hampshire Motor Speedway had two dates, you had your summer date and then you had your mid-September date. And it was like Mother Nature flicked a switch right after Labor Day. And it's the weirdest thing.
3: That's how the leaves turn. Someone's got to flip the switch.
4: No, leaves fall for a reason.
3: They were pushed.
4: Next year's bud pushes them off. Get out. Yeah, so when I've lived in New Hampshire nearly my whole life. We moved here when I was 9 months old. And it's the darndest thing. Labor Day is an arbitrary day of humans do that. The Earth doesn't know it's Labor Day or any other. And right after that, you start getting frosts. It's cold. I remember going up really early in the morning, because we had to set up when I was a gate captain for years. There was frost on the grass. It was cold. You better be dressing for it. And, of course, by the time noontime rolled around, it was 60s, 70s. It was pleasant. But I just remember those days. Well, last year it was darn cold in the evening. You know, it got pretty darn cold. September is such a change month, but. Anyways,
3: I have to out myself, Bianchi.
4: What now? You're always doing naughty
3: stuff. I took a page out of your book.
4: Wait a minute. That must be a good thing you did.
3: Well, I had to run into Home Depot the end of last week. I needed a couple of cleaning items.
4: Oh, cleaning items. That's good. Because it had nothing to do with tools.
3: Right. You know, light bulbs, batteries, I'm good. Right? I can't answer the question of how many lawyers does it take. Yeah, several. Some to read the waivers, you know. Some to challenge the waivers and the release forms. So, ran in, box store, grabbed a couple of items, and I needed a new broom.
4: A new broom?
3: New broom. I'm doing some cleaning. Just stay with me on the story. The details don't matter, other than the fact of, yes, I've got a new broom, and I go up. And I don't do the self-checkout. I want somebody to interact with me and check my stuff out.
4: Was
3: so
4: there
3: I
4: somebody
3: can preserve
4: there?
3: Their job. Yes.
4: Good.
3: So there was a gentleman there, and he scans the 2 or 3 cleaning items that I've put on the desk, and he scans the code on the broom, and I pay for the transaction, and he says to me, "Have a good weekend." And I said, "I will, but I have miles to go before I sweep." And he gave me the same look you're looking now, and I go, "Bianchi would laugh at that, and he doesn't know who you are." And I said, "Okay, he's rubbing off on me. I'm now telling Bianchi jokes at the checkout line."
4: Hey, clever people do these things.
3: Yes. I said, that's a great Robert Frost joke. Who doesn't love a great Robert Frost joke? So when you said Frosted September, I go, I got to tell the story that I imitated you. Yeah, miles to go before I sweep.
4: Good things spread around. Good things spread around, yes. So.
3: All right, so last week.
4: Okay, do your review here.
3: Yes, no IndyCar, no truck series. We were at the Triangle, and I didn't use the word. I stayed
4: foxy
3: with Triangle.
4: Of you, yes,
3: yes, I stayed with the Triangle, 2.5 mile in Pocono, Pennsylvania. ARCA race on Friday. Gio Ruggiero get his fourth win of the season. Jeff McConey got a career best 16th place finish. Saturday in the O'Reilly Series, Justin Allgaier got his fifth win of the season, leading the most laps of 35 out of 100, got his 33rd career win, which places him sixth on the all-time list for wins with that 33rd win. Junior Motorsports have now won 28 of the last 50 races. Brent Cruz, William Byron, Sam Mayer, and Sheldon Creed were your top five in the O'Reilly Series on Saturday. An earlier start on Sunday due to the impending rain showers in the Pocono Mountains. Denny Hamlin got his 64th career win, three wins in a row for him, and he led 28 of 160 laps. Tyler Reddick in second. William Byron, yes, finished third on Saturday, and William Byron finished third on Sunday. John Hunter Nemechek led the most laps with 42 of 160. Kyle Larson completes your top five, followed by Eric Jones, Chris Buescher, Ross Chastain, Ty Gibbs, and Ryan Blaney for your top 10 results from Pocono. RFK and Chris Buescher announced a contract extension. Pleased to see that. I think Chris Buescher, again, would have he had some options to go elsewhere. I'm sure he may have been courted by a couple of places. But as Chris Buescher said, Jack Roush gave him a chance way back when. He wanted to stay, and that worked out. Jesse Love has signed a contract to drive in the Cup Series in 2027 for the number 21 Ford of the Wood Brothers, which, and as we know now, that Austin Hill will be driving the number 33 Cup Series, replacing Kyle Busch in the Cup Series for Richard Childress Racing. Two seats, by my math, will be open for the O'Reilly Series. Austin Hill may do some time in there, maybe part of the All-Star car, but right now, the 2 and the 21 for Richard Childress Racing contending for championship for this year. Those seats will be open. Jeremy Clemens will make history this weekend when he makes his 548th career start. 548 career starts, breaking the record held for the most all-time starts by
4: Justin Allgaier.
3: Kenny Wallace.
4: Oh, Kenny Wallace. Yeah, Kenny ran a long time in that
3: Kenny
4: series.
3: Wallace,
4: right,
3: holds,
4: yeah,
3: the record, or he's presently tied.
4: They're tied, so he's
3: Jeremy Clemens, yep, this weekend tied for Kenny Wallace, so now Jeremy Clements will be first amongst the most number of career starts. Trackhouse Project 91 car will be on track this weekend. Making his NASCAR debut is Kevin Magnussen, who ran 185 F1 starts. Not familiar because I don't follow F1. I will tell you, other than Kevin Magnussen's father, he will be the only driver to run in NASCAR who has been born in Denmark.
4: Oh. Do you have the little wooden shoes there? Was that Holland?
3: That's Holland.
4: That's Holland.
3: I wasn't going down, though.
4: I can't think of any Denmark. You don't remember those maps from childhood?
3: Remember the maps from childhood?
4: They, yes, would have a little picture of like their most common export and something, yeah, else that would represent them.
3: Yes.
4: I can't think of anything that was on Denmark. Just, okay. Holland has the tulip bulbs and wooden shoes.
3: Yep.
4: I can't think of Denmark. Holland has the windmills.
3: Yes.
4: I have to think, yeah, other.
3: I'm not doing import-export.
4: No, I can't. Yeah. I can't think of it. Oh, well.
3: All right, Mr. Bianchi, I have some Notre Bartis numerology.
4: Oh, thank God for that.
3: If you'd like that. But we're all headed this weekend. Eyes are on San Diego this,
4: yeah,
3: weekend. This is our debut, or NASCAR's debut, of going to this track. in celebrating the 250th anniversary of the United States Navy,

0: This weekend, we will be heading to Coronado Naval Base. Are you ready for your little stats here, Mr. Bianchi?
1: Oh, lay them on me, baby.
0: All right. Well, you will know it's a 3.4-mile road course with 16 turns. Yes, it is on the Naval Base. But did you know that Coronado Naval Base is the home to 36,000 employees between military and civilians? 36,000. Coronado has its own police department and their own fire department.
1: That doesn't surprise me. That's military.
0: Yep.
1: Military police and military
0: fire. It is home to two aircraft carriers, the Nimitz and the Ronald Reagan. And it is the home of the Navy SEALs team. Don't do that.
1: Oh.
0: So, yes, as part of the 250th anniversary of the United States Navy, for the first time ever, NASCAR will be racing on the base. We're going to take a look at Turn 5, now known as Carrier Corner, because the docking location between the two aircraft carriers. We're going to pay attention to Turn 8, which is Coronado Chicane. And my understanding is there might be an elevation change in Turn 8. And we're going to look at Turn 14, which is Runway Road, because, yes, it is the north end of the runway for Halsey Field.
1: Admiral Halsey.
0: Yep. 3.4 miles, that makes it the fifth longest track in Cup history. Would you like to wager any guess on the top four answers for the longest road courses on the circuit? You will know several of them.
1: Well, I would think.

0: Woods
1: Oh,
0: is
1: I'm
0: on.
1: sorry. No, I'm thinking. What's the one up
0: Yes,
1: north? Oh, for
0: exactly.
1: goodness sakes!
0: I'll give you a hint.
1: That is.
0: It's 4 miles.
1: Yeah, that's what I was thinking of. Certain
0: Starts with
1: Americans in
0: road,
1: Texas.
0: ends with America.
1: Road America. Yeah. I know there was America, and I know there was a road in there
0: Yep,
1: somewhere.
0: that number two on
1: Yeah,
0: the board.
1: that's only number two. Longest one. Now, I don't think they've ever run at VIR. They might have at one time. You're talking current tech. You're talking.
0: No, this was just the
1: how long
0: NASCAR press release today said
1: was Riverside?
0: this was the fifth longest track
1: The fifth
0: in Cup
1: longest, yeah.
0: history, and it gave me, obviously, Coronado would be five, so I only wrote down the four above it.
1: Sure.
0: Number four was Circuit of the Americas, 3.4.
1: Right. And
0: Number
1: then you had.
0: three, Daytona Road Course at
1: Well,
0: 3.6.
1: true, because they're going out and around most of the track. Sure.
0: Road America, 4.0. And 4.17, the longest cup road course would be
1: I don't know.
0: Daytona Beach.
1: Okay, yeah, up 101A, up the
0: 4.17.
1: beach,
0: Yep.
1: and down
0: Turn
1: 101A,
0: left
1: or,
0: off the
1: yeah.
0: pavement onto the sand, and then turn left
1: Yeah.
0: off of the sand onto the. So, yes, the longest cup road course would be Daytona,
1: Yep.
0: or the longest track, I should say, would be
1: Yep.
0: Daytona Beach. Then Road America, Daytona Road Course, Circuit of the Americas, and now Coronado.
1: It's a lot of rodent.
0: Yes.
1: Not to be confused with rodents.
0: It's a road course, so now we already know Shane Van Gisbergen has 7 wins in 14 starts on road courses. Show up, hey, we're going to do this Chicago street course thing. Show it to Shane. He just got to America. Let him take a quick look and whoop, wins it.
1: Yeah.
0: Hey, let's go to Circuit of the Americas. Wins it. Hey, take
1: Oh,
0: him to
1: so he
0: here.
1: won the
0: Wins it.
1: first circuit. No, I
0: No,
1: thought,
0: no, no,
1: no,
0: no.
1: Circuit
0: I'm
1: of
0: just,
1: America is he
0: I'm
1: didn't.
0: doing the. Sh
1: That's
0: the
1: the only one he, I think that's the only one
0: right.
1: he hasn't won.
0: But you show
1: Yeah,
0: up to
1: but,
0: Shane and have,
1: yeah,
0: hey,
1: sure,
0: there's no
1: he's good.
0: history. There's no, not, turn him loose.
1: He's got an ability there. He's
0: Shane has
1: different
0: won
1: ways of doing it.
0: 6 of the last 7 road course races.
1: Because of Reddick.
0: Yep. He is making his 67th career start this weekend. His average finish, SVG's average finish in the next gen car with 14 starts is 6.7. So he's won 6 of 7, 67th start, and his average finish is 6.7. Everybody else with
1: Ain't
0: 25
1: that
0: starts
1: quaint?
0: here. Chris Buescher has the next best average finish on road courses with a ninth, followed by Tyler Reddick, 9.7 and 9.8 respectively. Chase Elliott with 10 average place finish. Christopher Bell in 11th. Michael McDowell, 12th average place finish on road courses. Then we get to William Byron, AJ Allmendinger, and Ty Gibbs, all with 14 and change.
1: But when you look at Chase Elliott, a lot of that is skewed because of his
0: Early.
1: overwhelming success in the previous
0: In the
1: generation
0: six,
1: car,
0: right.
1: in that Generation 6 car. This he For whatever reason, now that we've gone to independent suspension, a wider tire, a low profile tire,
0: Sequential shifting.
1: it just doesn't seem to fit his style as well. But shaking hands, for whatever reason, Shane Van Gisbergen has a certain, oh, what is it, Canadia, the French must say, a certain je ne sais quoi when it comes to driving and road courses. He just.
0: We just say he's damn good.
1: Yeah, okay.
0: He's got the knack.
1: Darn redneck tattoo boy. Yeah, but that you have to realize that the way he's shifting, the way he downshifts, and that it's very unique within the cup group performance.
0: I've told you my theory. He
1: Yeah.
0: uses the clutch. No
1: I
0: one
1: think
0: else
1: so.
0: does.
1: I think so. On downshifting, I think it makes a big difference. It's not jamming your drivetrain, and I think it's allowing the car to do better things. And look, some of these road courses, we kind of assume that on the road course, a lot of the front runners are going to come in before the stage break, because the you can't come into the pits, what, 2 laps before
0: Correct.
1: The stage break, the end of the stage break, or at the stage break. So he has such a lead most of the time, he can come in and still, within 2 laps, make that back up and
0: Earn
1: score.
0: stage points.
1: Not only earn stage points, sometimes he actually is the top getter in the stage points. So at maximum points, and can move.

0: pretty well ahead. And if you look at the point standings right now, we know the 16th place is your cutoff line. It's the true cutoff line because we're into the chase format. It's not some guy in 23rd can win, well, like he did last year, and then make it into there. So we've seen a lot of movement in the bottom seven or eight positions. Those are the tightest ones. So you're going to see some movement each week when things happen to people. And I can see him in the next 2 weeks. Even if he doesn't win, I think he'll score really well and move up. And his oval presence has been better. We'll see. I mean, that's the nature of sports. You want to see some new teams get in there, and you want to see some other things going on.
1: Yeah. Will we see Denny Hamlin get four in a row? This is me shaking my head. No.
0: Not according to Denny. You're familiar with they raise banners at Joe Gibbs Racing. After every win, they have a banner raising. So, and he got up to speak to the, you know, there's a lot of people there that work at Joe Gibbs Racing, and they're very proud when somebody wins. And of course, the last four banners have been his, including the so-called All-Star race. And he says, "Well, I don't think there's going to be a fourth race. I don't think there's going to be a fourth." That was his own admission. He's just in his own self says my abilities aren't there as they should.
1: And I'll read off the stats for Denny Hamlin's road course struggles. His only road course win came in 2016 at Watkins Glen. He has two top tens in the last 13 starts. Two top tens in the last 13 starts at road courses.
0: It's not his ballywick.
1: Has not led a lap in the last 11 road course races. Not even in the stage shuffle room and, you know, pit cycles has not led a lap in the last 11 races. His average finish is 19.8. He has only three top tens in the next gen car. Only three top 10 in the next gen car, and that's 24 starts for him in the next gen car or Gen 7. He, let's see. Oh, and overall for the season, kind of a few points. Only four of the, let me back up. In 2025, we had 14 different drivers earning wins. We only have four of those 14 have won in 2026.
0: Well, there's been a couple of dominants there.
1: Yes.
0: And I obviously, we were... I should say, a good majority of the media was on the bandwagon of Tyler Reddick. He's going to walk into the chase top of the board and whatnot, and that is the downfall of a lot of media and a lot of fans. Whatever's happening right now is going to continue happening. It's the same with Denny. How many times has Denny walked into playoff format, chase format, and just fallen on his face? Do I expect it? Not necessarily, but it's always possible. Tyler Reddick hasn't necessarily fallen on his face. He's become kind of normal. Let's put it that way. And Denny has upped his game. And now, what's going to happen in the remainder of the beginning part of the series, and especially what's going to happen once everything reseats? Now you have 16 drivers competing. Obviously, I think they're going to be in the top of the list. I don't think Tyler Reddick's going to drop right down. And I don't think Denny Hamlin's going to drop right down. But you never know. Every race is so individual. And you can talk all you want about momentum. You can talk all about good feelings. The car doesn't have feelings. The car is a conglomeration of many, many, many different parts. And when some of those parts decide they're not going to run, work, or do what they're supposed to do, you're done. Brad Keselowski was having a pretty good season up to the last three races or so, and he gets caught up in other people's poo-poo.
1: And in the same vein, I reported that it was Ryan Preece and Tyler Reddick who had finished every single lap of the season, and then right after that statement came out, not by me, it was released by NASCAR, that I repeated on the show as part of show preparation, and... Yeah, Ryan's had the last three races, horrible finishes.
0: Yeah, and sometimes it's not even your fault. So that's why I am very anti momentum guy. Mm-hmm. Now, I know a lot of drivers talk about it and whatnot. I just think it's a misused word. We're feeling good. Things are running good. Momentum, to me, is a very human aspect in football and baseball and soccer and those sports where the attitude, you can see it in a game. You never watch games, so it doesn't matter to you. But when
1: you're watching a little World Cup, Team Colombia is playing tonight.
0: Certainly I won't be.
1: Your son will be, so I can coordinate with him.
0: Yeah, you could call him and you can cheer and yell, goal. No, you probably won't because it's going to be 1-0. Anyways.
1: That's why
0: a lot of people are out there yelling at me.
1: You know that's why you hold the note for so long? Because there's only going to be one or two goals in the entire 90-minute game.
0: But
1: so, yes.
0: But you can see within a game when you – and I think football is the one that becomes really apparent at because there's so many breaks in there, and you can see the momentum shift because there's an attitude and because it's a personal thing, and you get energized. Hey, we're on a roll now. We can get going. In racing, every race is so individual, and there's this mechanical thing in the middle between the racer and the end goal. And I just think it's just kind of silly to get hyped up on a particular driver. Who's going into this next race with more momentum, if you want to call it, than Denny Hamlin, right? I mean, this guy is really, he's cooking along. All it takes, a cut tire, a blown, he could be the first one out. And Tyler Reddick is not unreasonable to think that Tyler Reddick can either score a lot of points or win this race. He's good at road racing.
1: And average ninth switch? Place finish.
0: Yeah. Where's that switch? You know, if he scores, I'm trying to think of the last race here. Denny had, let me see, if I scroll down here, I can get to the points. So if you look at the results from Pocono, and Denny Hamlin wins the race, he also was the leader at one of the stage breaks. And he walked away with 67 points. Tyler Reddick walked away with 35 points. Okay, a 32-point swing right there. Now, let's say we go to, here we go to the naval base and they go the whole race. Let's just say Tyler Reddick has a decent run and scores 45 points. Then he crashes out first. He gets 1 point. You know, all of a sudden, there's a hell of a swing right there. You know, 40-plus points. Boom, you're right back. You're getting back to there. So, and it can go downhill really, really fast. Will it? Who knows? That's why you watch the race. You enjoy it for what it is. And
1: that's why we're watching Carrier Corner, Coronado Chicane, and Runway Road.
0: Yes.
1: These drivers have not seen this track. They're going to get a little practice on Friday. There is no history. There's no tape. There's no film. I guess some have talked that it has been mapped for a simulator, but I don't know to what degree or accuracy that.
0: Well, I have Amazon Prime, so I was listening to Brad Keselowski talk about some of the simulator, and he says this track is rough. Well, imagine this is now. Of course, San Diego doesn't have frost heaves. I don't think it ever gets below 60. It never gets above 75. It's always very temperate. But the roads, it's rough. And you have railroad tracks. There's somewhere in there, the railroad tracks they have to cross. So it's going to be a very, very rough track. And we all know these cars run very, very, very stiff because they're race cars. And it'll be interesting to see that. I really expect... I'm not putting all my eggs in the Van Gisbergen basket because you never know what can happen. But he is so good at adapting to these types of tracks.
1: That's why I was saying earlier, just show it to him and then look out.
0: Yeah, and I'm sure he is. This is one of those things. Obviously, the team has probably worked a little extra hard at preparing their cars for this because it is such a unique, situation. So, but... You still have more stats there.
1: I'm gonna switch
0: records.
1: I know you are. Yep. So we talked. Only four of the 14 drivers that won last year have a win in 2026. Ryan Blaney's 11 top tens are more than Logano and Cindric's combined.
0: Combined, yeah.
1: John Hunter Nemechek led 42 laps, as you noted, at Pocono. Matches his car number. That's more laps than he led all of last year. So you want to talk about momentum. Is Legacy Motor Club have, quote, momentum going into this weekend with a fourth and a sixth place?
0: Well, Legacy is doing better.
1: And they're driving Toyotas, which seems to be the hot manufacturer right now.
0: Yep.
1: Here's one.
0: Trending.
1: Spire and Hendrick have the same number of wins for this season.
0: Yeah.
1: Who would have bet on that? If you said to me in January, Spire and Hendrick are going to have the same number of wins coming into middle of June, I would have taken that bet.
0: I'm sure somebody did. But that's the conundrum of making predictions at the beginning of the season. You just never know. How many predictions actually come true? Very, very, very few.
1: I never go back and look.
0: And
1: we don't make them, but I know as part of the NASCAR channel that oftentimes they will have predictions at the beginning. I don't go back to re-listen to those.
0: And it's the fun of making a list of things that you think are going to happen and then halfway through the season or even at the end of the season. And I know NASCAR radio does that a lot, the different shows. They all put down things. What do you think is going to happen? And it's life. That's life. You never really fully know what's going to happen outside of things in marriage. You just know that some things are going to happen, but that's what I've learned over 38 years.
1: So Christopher Bell, as we know, fractured his wrist 2 weeks ago, able to drive at Pocono. Now you have a 3.4-mile road course with 16 turns.
0: He says he's ready. He says they're going to have a standby driver.
1: Brent Cruz is on standby for Christopher Bell this weekend, and he has been approved by NASCAR.
0: He feels he is doing all right. So, and off he goes. So we're talking about road course.
1: And this is Motorcycle Week in the state of New Hampshire. The New England Racing Museum had a presence.
0: Steep road.
1: Yes.
0: Anybody that knows about Weir's Beach knows that obviously it's at lake level, but everywhere else is going up a hill, unless you're following along the edge of the lake. Is it Tower Hill Road? Either way, it's a steep road.
1: It's the road that gets you up very close to Toyota Jeff's place. So, yes, he and I have walked down it. He and I have walked up it a lot. I don't have recollections a lot of times of the up, given back in the day when he and I would go drinking down on the strip and then go back and crash at the condo and maybe take in a concert in Guilford up there or go out on the boat or something of that. So yes, it was. You've showed me some video, and I go, yeah, I kind of remember climbing, crawling up that hill.
0: Well, the USCRA, the United States Classic Racing Association, which is classic motorcycles, and I'm not exactly sure what the age limit is. There was a gentleman there that had a very storied racing bike, street racing bike. That ran the Isle of Man and ran in the top series of motorcycle racing in the 90s, in the mid-90s. And he said he bought the whole business. I think he said he bought the whole team. And he said, oh, you want that bike? That one? Yeah, that one. And he told him about it. Really? What do you want for it? Nothing. We're just going to throw it away. We're just going to get rid of it. And it's a very storied bike. It's a neat-looking thing. Of course, as cafe racers go, it didn't have the body, the fairings. He says it's being painted, so he's in the process of restoring it. It looks beautiful. It's in great shape. And there was some old Triumphs and some old Indians, the old suicide shift on the side of the tank with the left foot clutch. And the idea is to start at the bottom of the hill and drive to the top of the hill. And they're very strict about the fact that this is not a race. Post your best time, but there's no big prize at the end outside of this is an exhibition. And we had a lot of people watching at the bottom of the hill and up the sides, just watching these people. We had one sidecar We had one of our board members, Diane, had a 100cc.
1: Diane House had a 1970 100cc. Yes.
0: Whee! Up the hill it would go. There was a couple of smaller motored racing bikes. I mean, their exhaust pipes look like straws. But when you get that bike out on, say, New Hampshire Motor Speedway, even the road course, you get it wound up, you're moving right along. But the tires were so small. And think about these bikes. Of course, with a tower climb, you're going straight. But on a road course, you're leaning way down, and there's not a lot of rubber in contact with the road. Holy moly. The sidecar was a big draw. People like to see that because the gentleman who was the monkey, he's moving all around. Normally, but when they start, he's laying across the back to get traction on the back tire. Now, there was a gentleman there with a very strong, I think it was 1100 racing bike from probably 80s, 90s. It was a relatively modern bike. He got up to where the Methodist Church is. That's kind of the first level there. Popped a wheelie and rode the rest of the way up the hill. In a wheeler, so I think Tom said he's a professional driver.
1: Okay.
0: Anyways, he's got the skill, and then there was other folks. Tom had his
1: Crompton.
0: Tom Crompton had his old Triumph there, and
1: that he rode in the Distinguished Gentleman's Ride when we did our charity ride a couple of weeks ago.
0: Yeah, Jim Lowry had a restored Triumph, absolutely beautiful. What a beautiful restoration they did on that. And that one moved right along.
1: That was a Triumph as well?
0: Yes.
1: Okay.
0: Yeah, red and black with black wheels with a red pinstripe on it. It was just beautifully done. So Tom and I are driving home, and Jim and his wife had gone down to 99 Restaurant. And I get a text. It says, do you have some of those videos or a video of me at the tower, at the hill climb? The waitress is Lev's motorcycle. She wants to see it. So I sent him the picture with a comment, you stud. So he's showing it off there. And it was a real fun time. To me, I don't go up there often. This is mostly I go up there on the hill climb day. Last year it was raining, so there wasn't a lot of people around, but a great bunch of guys and gals doing these motorcycles, and the USCRA will be racing at New Hampshire Motor Speedway. And they have a couple of events up there during the course of the year. And in other places, they also ran the hill climb down in Wilbraham, Mass. In May. Unfortunately, it was raining that day. Jim was going to take his modified up there. Well, the modified doesn't have any tread on the tires. It was not a good idea to take a non-treaded tire on a wet, rainy day. But Motorcycle Week has certainly changed since I was a teenager.
1: Yes.
0: I used to go over there with, I had a Honda 350. You know, buzz down and see what was going on with all the big guys. And my friend and I would go over there with our motorcycles, and it was a very, very different crowd than it is now. Now it's, I don't want to say family-friendly, but it's not. I saw a more younger people there than I've ever seen, and I think that's kind of their aim. But I think it's also detracted from maybe your hardcore. I mean, let's face it, 98% of the bikes here are either Harley-Davidson or Indian because that's that crowd. And I thought Tony Joyce was very interesting this morning when he was saying he had a Harley-Davidson at one time, and he is a destination kind of guy. I drive my motorcycle, enjoy riding my motorcycle, but I'm looking to the destination. He says a lot of the Harley guys, it's about the ride itself. It's about operating the motorcycle. And... okay, and I can certainly understand that. Somebody had made a comment. They all look the same. Outside of some are colored this and some are colored that, but for the most part, they all look the same. I see a lot more trikes.
1: Okay.
0: With a lot of gray beard.
1: Okay.
0: I did see Bentley Warren. He was down. I'm way up. I'm I don't know, from the church parking lot where the pit area was to down to the bottom of the hill is probably a couple of 300 feet at least. I mean, at least that much. And I said, oh, that's Bentley down there. I'll go down and say hi to him. And I went down there, and anywhere Bentley goes, he's holding court. There's always somebody that recognizes him. But the red bandana, the boots and the shorts, and there's a guy like you, just hop on his motorcycle and drive to Saratoga or wherever they go. He's hopped on his motorcycle on a whim and driven to Florida.
1: Okay.
0: Yes.
1: I haven't gone that far.
0: Yeah. That's a long ways. But it was a fun event yesterday. We had a beautiful day just like today, and everybody had a good time. We ran from three different rounds, and we ran from 1 to about 3:20, 3:30, somewhere in there. It was scheduled from 1 to 3. But they had a gypsy ride. They have a bunch of gypsy rides that go from the Weirs area to someplace. And they had one that went to the track, I believe, on Monday. I'm not sure. You can go on the web and find out all the different information. But that particular ride benefits the museum. Donations and stuff to the museum. So if you haven't been to the museum, I talked to a lot of people up there. I had my museum shirt and you guys had the
1: Easy Up tent. And
0: right. And a lot of people came up to ask about the museum. What is it about? Because we're on the property of New Hampshire Motor Speedway, a lot of people have the thought that it's strictly stock car racing or a NASCAR museum. I said nothing could be further from the truth. We cover anything that raced, even soapbox derby cars, in New England. And there's a lot of racers from New England. Those that I talk to that have been there are always surprised at how much is there, the displays that are there. This year is a Climb to the Clouds race again. I'm not sure. Are we still scheduled to go up there?
1: I haven't heard anything further. It's, yeah.
0: We don't know. We have an old, what is it, an MG, the new car that just came in. It ran in 1952 or something, and it's an old car. And then we have a more modern car. These are two cars that ran up that place at breakneck speed. The Race to the Clouds, specifically designed for, I think it's fully paved now. I think they paved the last section of road that was dirt.
1: Okay.
0: I think it's all paved. And, of course, prior to that, you had to have a car that functioned really well on pavement, but you better have a good car to run on the dirt part, too. And as we all know, dirt doesn't have much traction sometimes in racing around. And sometimes those trees just jump right out and bite you, Mr. Ian Cook.
1: Anybody okay, wants to yep. see what that's like? Put Ian Cook, Mount Washington, in your YouTube search.
0: You will see several
1: videos. Some are 7 minutes long. Those are the ones he made it to the top. The ones that are 2 or 3 minutes, they stop short when you hear the
0: funny thing happened on the way to the forum.
1: And suddenly the modified with treadless tires have impacted either oak or maple.
0: And of course Travis Pastrana, does he still hold the record? He hasn't,
1: I believe so.
0: Yeah. If you look up his run up, and it's just amazing. Of course, you have the GoPro camera. You're right in the front seat watching them go up. And just imagine doing that. I mean, I've driven up there in my 69 Chevy Impala with drum brakes. And it's even then, it's quite an accomplishment to get up to the top of that road. And it's even better or more of an accomplishment to hit a day that would be like this all the way up. Mm-hmm. Because it's not unusual to leave beautiful day like this, you get halfway up there, and what's happening around you? It's going downhill fast, and you get to the top, and it's 42 degrees, and the wind is blowing, and there's all kinds of stuff blowing in your face, whether it be some sleet or hail or maybe some snow, even in the middle of the summer, you just never know. It's dubbed the worst weather in America or in the world, and it is. It's just a confluence of mountains, and obviously it sits above all that's around it, but it's just a confluence of weather systems and stuff. It just funnels right through there. And I still think it's the the highest recorded wind temperature on land. I mean, there's some place in Fiji or something that recorded one higher, but that's, it's doubtful that that reading was really accurate. And obviously they have a crew that's at the White Mountain Observatory all the time, monitoring stuff with the latest and greatest equipment and whatnot. So their equipment, you know, is very accurate. And if you're an old New Hampshireite, you remember old Marty.
1: Marty on the mountain.
0: Marty Angstrom up there. And he would give his weather report. Up there on the mountain, it's this, that, and the other. I was expecting some rain, and then he'd end with that big toothy grin of his. It's just, yeah, it's fun growing up in New Hampshire. It's a very unique place.
1: Well, I spent some time with Ian Cook this past weekend, and we talked a little bit about that. And I can let you know the urge for him to race to Mount Washington again in a modified has passed.
0: It's passed, yes. I think I've gotten that out of my system,
1: yeah,
0: yes.
1: Yeah, he's done that several times, I said.
0: Yeah.
1: Watch him on YouTube do that, but I don't think we'll see that again from him.
0: That is a neat event. Years and years ago, I went down to the base and watched the cars take off. But then again, that's the last you see of them. And at that time, you didn't have the technology to watch. Some of these guys will live feed their runs up to the top, so you can really, you're right in their seat. You're going right along with them. But kind of hard back in the olden days.
1: Unfortunately, it's like watching a road course. You see him go by, and then you watch the Jumbotron for the next X number of turns or minutes.
0: And now that the Roval at Charlotte has gone away, there is not a road course that you can go to. Well, I think it's Sonoma. If you sit at the top of the hill on turn two, I think you can see
1: because it's 175 feet elevation change. That if you get at the high point.
0: Unfortunately, that is the place that gets the sun all day long too, and that is, you can look down across the track. Obviously, you're not going to see it as well as you can if you were high up in the stands at Charlotte. But racing offers you a lot of different things.
1: So, I was unable to make the hill climb at Tower Hill with Tom Crompton, Jim Lowry, Diane Howes, and yourself. Was anybody else there? Did I hit anybody?
0: Dave was there. Dave Howes was there.
1: Okay.
0: And then Ruth, our executive director, and her husband, Jim, were there. Ruth was...
1: Boy, we basically had the Jim Bob race team there.
0: That's right, Ruth was gadflying all over the place. She's such a pleasant person. Mm-hmm. And then... the three gals showed up. They boated in. Nancy has a boat, I guess, up there.
1: Okay.
0: And I'm trying to think the other two gals' names. I've seen them so many times up there, and I can't remember their name. They stopped by just talking to folks and telling them about the museum and getting the word out about the museum and what it has to offer. And yesterday, but I do talk to a lot of people. I've driven by that so many times, I just haven't stopped in. I know we can, because we're a volunteer organization, we're open because we have people that volunteer their time to open the museum. During the summer months, we're open during, just got their names.
1: Oh, here we go. Okay, yeah, let's make sure the record accurately reflects.
0: Yes, it was, we had Nancy Lavallee there, Nancy Marcello and Christina. So we had the gals there.
1: Strong museum.
0: Thank you, Jim. So and they're so pleasant. They're just such nice people to be around. But we're staffed by volunteers, so we can't be open every day. So during the summer, we're open 10 to 4 on Saturday and Sundays. Now, on special weeks like Motorcycle Week, we're open Wednesday through Sunday. And on Cup Week, the same deal when the Cup Series is in town. And you can stop in. And I encourage people to don't think you're going to come in for 10 or 15 minutes. if you really want to go around and start
1: reading
0: stuff.
1: It's kind of like going
0: on
1: a motorcycle ride with me. It's
0: not 10 or 15
1: minutes.
0: No, it's going to take you some time.
1: And I did get 2 hours in the saddle this week.
0: But your wrist isn't going to hurt at the end. So.
1: Right. Yes.
0: And you won't have bugs in your teeth.
1: I had a lot less pollen on my leathers this week than I did the last couple weeks when I've gone
0: thank
1: out.
0: Goodness we've passed a majority of the
1: Did we
0: the
1: skip bug
0: pollen.
1: Season? Because I've not had to clean the visor on the helmet.
0: You know, I don't think the bugs were all that bad. I think we were just so cold, and then, boom, it's hot.
1: It's here. The whole mayfly season of oftentimes it's...
0: Yeah. It
1: stopped to take a break to clean your visor.
0: Yeah. Oh, I did that once... Years ago when I had my small Honda, I went through this swarm, and it was like I turned into a fuzzy guy. My helmet, my leather coat, my knees, everything was covered with all this bug splatter on me.
1: Well, the Lakes region is looking for a good week of weather. It's not going to be the, as oftentimes I've seen the shirts for sale, you know, I survived Rainconia.
0: Yeah.
1: They'll have a good week.
0: Yep.
1: We are headed to Coronado this weekend. Well, sidebar. ARCA Series is at Berlin Speedway. That will be on Saturday evening at 6:30 on FS2. So you can watch ARCA and our pal Jeff McConey Saturday night on FS2. The trucks are running on Friday night. Few extra entries for Friday night truck race. That will be on FS1 at 7 o'clock. Jimmy Johnson, Brendan Gaughan, Jamie McMurray, Kaz Grala, Parker Kligerman, who's been to the museum multiple times, and Justin Marks all are entered for the truck race. No one special or additionally is scheduled for the O'Reilly Series. That will be 5 o'clock on Saturday on the CW and on WSMN. And on Sunday, we have a time conflict. The Indy car race is at Road America, the 4-point-mile road course, 2 o'clock on Fox, so we cannot broadcast that on WSMN. So I will have IndyCar for the first part, and then taking over the Cup Series, remember, is not on regular television. It's on that streaming service that I don't do
0: Thank
1: anything
0: goodness.
1: With. So Cup Series, 4 o'clock on Sunday. You can hear it on WSMN. Jimmy Johnson, Corey Heim, and Kevin Magnussen from Denmark will be in the Project 91 car. So we'll see a few extra entries. As always, we want to thank Alan Mello Dodge for hosting the Bob's Racing Report. Thank you to the New England Racing Museum. Thank you to slotcarcorner.com. Until next time, keep it in gear. Hold your line. We'll meet you in Victory Lane. For Bob Bianchi, I'm Bob Bartis. 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
1: USA Radio News, I'm Chuck Brady. The talk schedule for yesterday between the U.S. and Iran called off. Negotiators from both countries were scheduled to meet in Geneva yesterday to discuss implementing the 14-point agreement that President Donald Trump signed in France the previous week. That agreement would set up a 60-day window to hammer out the future of Iran's nuclear program. The Vice President J.D. Vance was supposed to go, but he canceled plans at the last minute. Meanwhile, the White House says it is looking forward to beginning the talks as soon as possible. Meanwhile, the Strait of Hormuz has supposedly been opened, but it could be some time before shipping operations return to normal.
2: The head of an international tankers association says the Strait of Hormuz is blocked with about 80 mines that still need to be cleared. The director of InterTanko says some tankers made it through Thursday after an agreement was signed between the U.S. and Iran, only by sneaking along the rocky coast of Oman or traveling through Iranian waters known as Tehran's toll booth. Industry experts predict shipping traffic won't return to normal this year. I'm Rory O'Neill.
1: Latest word on the situation with Israel is that Israel and Hezbollah have reached a ceasefire to stop the fighting in Lebanon for now, according to multiple reports. This comes just after the two sides had traded attacks and tested the strength of the U.S.-Iran deal that was signed by President Trump earlier in the week. In the meantime, Republican Congressman Randy Fine pushing back against Vice President J.D. Vance's warning to Israel. During a recent interview with Real America's Voice, the Florida lawmaker said Vance's comments were absolutely inappropriate and, quite frankly, he said, disgusting. President Trump to be at Camp David for the remainder of the weekend. Lebanon claiming that 18 civilians were killed in the latest attack by Israel against Hezbollah. From America's News Network, you're listening to USA Radio News.
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9: This is how you know it's not anything to freak out over. If the news goes to commercial while they're talking about the story, it's not a big deal. That's a very good measure. These people only know brutality. When you're dealing with thugs that only know brutality, you have to speak their language for them to get the point. Because everything else they view as weakness. They view diplomacy as weakness. I know that's crazy for our developed Western minds.
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11: Officials telling Fox Iran's nuclear material will be destroyed and removed. Its nuclear program will be dismantled. None of their sanctioned money will be released until they carry out the terms of the deal. The Strait of Hormuz will be open, and Iran will not provide any funding for terrorist groups. But the regime is publicly insisting that nothing's been finalized, with some key issues still on the table.
12: So President Trump saying this on Truth Social a moment ago. Here we go now. Read it all to you. The terms that Iran leaked out to the fake news have nothing to do with the terms that were agreed to in writing. What they said, including their weak and pathetic statement on having a deal, bears no relation to the truth. Very dishonorable people to deal with. With them, there is no such thing as dealing in good faith. Amazing. Also, their totally rebuffed drone attack last night against Indian ships leaving the Hormuz Strait is totally unacceptable. They better get their act together and fast. End quote.
13: And that the strait will officially open as soon as we sign, which could be soon, very soon, maybe over the weekend, in Europe. I won't be able to be there, but J.D. will be there, Vice President, and some of the people. Steve Witkoff did a great job, Jared. So we'll take some questions.
9: So I think the big question that everybody has right now is, it's what are the terms of this deal? And all of the details have not been made, I don't want to say obvious, they're just not public. They haven't been made public, the details of this. So everybody's kind of wondering, all right, what are we looking at? Because Iran is immediately already putting some stuff out. And I sort of feel like the stuff they put out, they're trying to poison the well, so to speak. You know what I mean? They're trying to, because I don't think they want a deal. And the stuff that they're asking for, at least if the details that I'm hearing about or reading are accurate, I mean, it's not a deal. It's a joke. So that's, we got to get to the bottom of what potentially we could be looking at, you know, because we don't want to have, here's the thing. You don't want to have this issue literally like every, how long? Every 10 years pop up. We're tired of dealing with this. We're tired of dealing with the regime. We're tired of dealing with this fluctuation. Some decades we have peace, some decades we don't. I think it's safe to say that we're all super tired of it, right? This is just ridiculous at this point. We have one opportunity right now. One. This is it. We will never, ever get a chance like this again in our lifetimes. And so I don't want to have a deal where we have to give everything up, or like one of the things that's being rumored that they had asked about, and I'm pulling it up, is they want like restitution. They think that the United States owes them somehow for everything that's happening, right? They think that the United States owes them. We're going to dive into all of this. Welcome to the radio program. Dana Lash with you. You got the simulcast that's up on X, YouTube, all that good stuff. Everything's up. Substack, chapter and verse. Make sure you go read. It's a real issue that we just need more details. I'm not inclined to believe the first thing that I see from whatever media source. And I feel like that's fair to say. They haven't done anything to make me, you know. And by the way, the last we heard, it's a proposal that Iran is not necessarily looking to accept yet, which is the funny thing about this. They approved a framework for negotiation. That's what was announced, at least at the highest level of Iranian leadership. They have not yet signaled an agreement. IRGC mouthpieces, though, they've been out there saying that, well, it's not really a full rejection. This is a memorandum of understanding, or what they call a MOU. M-O-U. It's a MOU. But see, the other thing is that the mediators are like, wait, does a deal exist? Is there one? Tehran says no decision is made. Now, as it pertains to the particulars, well, I don't know. The fact that Iran would be okay with any of it is immediately, does that mean to say it's a red flag? I'm immediately like, it's a red flag for me. The Qatari leader didn't confirm POTUS's plan that they had an agreement, but he said mediation efforts had, quote, led to progress in the proposals under discussion with the framework of ongoing. Oh my gosh, I'm so tired of this stuff. I'm so tired of this performative dancing. See, I just think at some point you just got to slap people to get the deal that you want, because this is not the first, second, or third time. Be honest, let's be honest, that POTUS has gone out and said, we got a deal. We all know it. Not the first, second, or third time. And we all know that the Tehran two-step is a real thing. They like to dance around. Because they don't want a deal. And I think that you're banking on a lot of the, I guess, newly promoted IRGC folks, that they are, well, you're laughing at that.
14: Newly promoted.
9: Yeah. They got promoted.
14: Did they?
9: Mm-hmm.
14: How'd that happen?
9: Well, the guys that had the job got blown up.
14: Oh.
9: Like bit to bits, limbs flying everywhere.
14: Mm, I see.
9: Blood like Old Faithful coming out of them arteries. That's what happened. I didn't mean to be that graphic. Some of you are eating your sandwich. You know what? Half of you are drunk by the pool, or you're sitting outside in a kiddie pool getting some sunshine. Or you're getting ready to leave work half day. I don't know. For those of you who aren't your real ones, why? So he's indicated that a deal was imminent. Here we go. So we'll see what the regime says. Now, I'm just going to tell you some of the things I've been seeing floating around. I don't really want to tell you these things, but so the Iran has its own little point. I'm so tired of their 14-point plans. Take every single one of them and choke. So let me just read. This is what's been floating around. Deep breath. Full and immediate cessation of the war. It's not a war, it's a military operation. On all fronts, including Lebanon. Commitment by the United States to the principle of non-interference in Iran's internal, well, you know, pound sand, internal affairs and respect for the country's sovereignty. You guys don't even have respect for yourselves. I have a story coming up. Do you realize that all the dead women that the Iranian regime killed, they scalped all of them and they've been selling their hair on the black market? They have been. Just wait for that story. They said they want their sovereignty respected, but they don't respect their own sovereignty. Lifting of the blockade within 30 days. Resumption of operations in the Strait of Hormuz within 30 days. Is the Strait of Hormuz named after? That's right. A Zoroastrian leader. That's right. Isn't it like a Zoroastrian god? Taken into account with agreements with Iran, commitment by the United States to withdraw troops from territories bordering Iran, suspension of sanctions on the sale of oil, petrochemical products and derivatives, as well as full access for Iran to its financial resources. The United States and its allies, by the way, if you're just joining, these are the 14 points reportedly that Iran is pushing. The United States and its allies must present a plan to, here's, you're going to get mad. I'm going to give you a second to grab something so you don't fall. The United States and its allies must present a plan to restore Iran worth at least $300 billion. Lord, put a hand over my mouth. Within 60 days, negotiations must be held to reach a final agreement on nuclear issues and the complete lifting of all sanctions, as well as UN Security Council and IAEA, that's the International Agency, the Energy Agency, Board of Governors resolutions, confirmation of Iran's commitment to the nuclear non-proliferation treaty and renunciation of nuclear weapon production. Oh, we're still going. Commitment by the United States not to increase the number of troops in the region or impose new sanctions during negotiations. Unfreezing of the $24 billion in Iranian assets within the 60-day period of final negotiations. We're still going with half the amount to be provided to Iran before they begin. Creation of a monitoring mechanism to implement the agreement. Approval of the final agreement by the UN Security Council. Resolution. Final negotiate. Blah, blah, blah. Here's what I would say. This would be my deal. Anything that rhymes with nuclear, you have to hand over. Anything. Anything that sounds like uranium, you got to hand it over. All that magic fairy dust y'all been doing under the mountains over there, you got to hand it over. The regime has to go. And by go, we mean the regime has to present itself at city limits, at which point we're going to execute every single one of them. And we're going to bury them in a shallow grave in pieces so you can't idolize any part of it or turn it into a martyr stop on the way to Mecca. And and that's it. That's literally it. We'll assume control of the strait. That's the third thing. And if you don't like any of these, we'll tell your people to shelter in place. And then we are going to just absolutely strafe and ruin everything that you hold dear until you capitulate. And that includes we will go at you multiple levels deep into your family tree so that you have no one left from the ashes to rise up and supplant you in your godless regime. Those are the terms. You have approximately 24 hours to sign or you die. I know the world wouldn't like it, but I don't care. Here's why. We are the world's superpower. You know one of my favorite songs? It's by James Brown, who I love. Pay the cost to be the boss. The United States has paid the cost to be the boss. I don't want to hear complaints about us being the boss. And the reason I don't want to hear complaints about us being the boss is because we have paid the bill with hundreds of thousands of lives. We have paid the bill with American ingenuity. We have paid the bill with American innovation. We have paid the bill with American economic dominance. We have paid the bill by being called upon by every country on God's green earth whenever anything goes sideways. The United States has to come in and save them. We have paid the bill and then some. And all of these other nations, all on this rock, should be on their knees thanking the great Lord above that the United States is a nation rooted in Christian principles. It is a nation that loves freedom and celebrates liberty, a nation that really has no interest in bossing anybody else around. We want to be left alone, and we want our allies to be healthy, and we want the bad actors to mind their P's and Q's. So instead of criticizing the United States, people should be celebrating the fact that we love liberty, because this could be a completely different scenario. We could be a complete, horrible entity with all of this power and responsibility, and we're not. So yes, we paid the cost to be the boss. And if people don't like it, they need to get a reality check, because they're just going to have to endure it. There's no option. We have a lot more on the way. We have probably even got started. Oh my gosh, the Grant Plattner stuff. He does not go away. Constantly. We've got updates on this. The latest with the Carmelo Anthony. The latest with Ireland. All kinds of stuff. You don't really want to miss anything today. And we got some great guests. We're getting you set up for the weekend. Our partners that help bring you the program, Ghost Bed. Look, if you have not changed out your mattress, you're just sleeping on a pile of hobo trash. Dana, that's so mean. Someone actually emailed me and said that was mean. It's not mean when it's true. And it's true. I'm not going to tell you what I paid for this. I'm so mad about it, I could spit. Stupid bougie mattress. Because I was like, you know, you sleep, you spend so much of your life in your mattress, right? You're sleeping and resting. So I'm like, okay, we need, this is probably.

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0: And now, all of the news you would probably miss. It's time for Dana's Quick Five.
1: So we are following this story coming out of Midland, Texas. And this is a wild story. So it was a shooting that took place in Midland. 11 people injured, one fatality right now. That's what was confirmed. Although law enforcement aren't giving us a lot, really not any more detail than that. We only have a little bit. And the guy is apparently, the perp has barricaded himself inside. So we're going to bring you updates on that. That's out of Midland, Texas. If you're just joining, well, like I said, we're going to have some updates on that. Apparently, vitamin C can help protect against the aging brain. There's new studies that saying that vitamin C is actually good for you. It is. It's incredibly good for you. World Cup 26 news. Someone passed away in Mexico. Well, at the Estadio Azteca in Mexico City, in Mexico versus South Africa. It was an 80-year-old and it was a heart attack. But the headline wants to make you think that it's a young person. Just saying. Oh, I'm not doing the human maxing. Oh, guys, I have this coming up. Karen Bass's brother is suing Los Angeles after his Malibu home burned down in the Palisades fire. Her brother is suing her. Crazy. We're going to get into that and so much more. Don't miss a single thing. Next. Everybody is in wait and see mode right now. They're waiting on the ceasefire, waiting on the Strait of Hormuz, and waiting to see what the markets do next. Waiting feels like the responsible thing to do. 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
1: Welcome back to the radio program. Dana Lash with you. So we're following everything that's been happening out of Midland. Let me take a peek-see here, because we've had 11 injured, one person killed. Officers remain in a standoff with a suspect after this active shooter incident in Midland. So, like I said, we're going to bring you any kind of updates we have on that. We'll bring that up. We'll bring that to you. But we don't really, they haven't really released a whole heck of a lot. So this is kind of all we have at this point. So welcome back. It's Friday. We are getting you set up for the weekend. And we were supposed, was it last night that we were supposed to bomb Iran? Or, yeah. Right. So now that's not happening because we may have a statement or may have maybe we have a deal. But we don't know what that is. And so POTUS, by the way, also was, now this just in, POTUS was on Truth Social, well, not just in, but just a little earlier, blasting the leaking of any terms of the deal. Because remember, we were trying to figure out, are these legitimate terms? Is this the deal? What we've been seeing from some of these other media entities, are they... Is that what this is? So POTUS, let me pull this up. This is what he, not tweeted, but he put on Truth Social, and it's also on X. Quote, the terms that Iran leaked out to the fake news have nothing to do with the terms that were agreed to in writing. What they said, including their weak and pathetic statement on having a deal, bears no relation to the truth. Very dishonorable people to deal with. With them, there is no such thing as dealing in good faith. He adds, amazing, caps lock. He says, also, their totally rebuffed drone attack last night against Indian ships leaving the Hormuz Strait is totally unacceptable. He adds, they better get their act together and fast. So they're not negotiating in good faith. You can't expect them to negotiate in good faith, right? Because this is something that they're just not going to do. It's who they are. So that leaves you very little response. You can't say, well, get your act together or else, because we've been saying get your act together now 2 months. I know you're tired of hearing about it. I'm tired of talking about it. How do you think I feel? I got to talk. We don't have any, there's nothing that's changed. It's never going to change. They're going to run this out till midterms. And I hope that he doesn't listen to the idiots that he has, that are a couple of them in his inner circle that are trying to tell him, no, go for a deal. Go for a deal. No, you don't need to do that. And are, I think, advising him incorrectly. That's the problem with this. This is getting completely drug out. Lorraine asked a great question. By the way, this is a question I've not heard anybody in the legacy press ask. Because last night I was going through the latest questions that have been asked of him, searching a news database. She asks, it's kind of known that the head of the IRGC is in charge, so does this guy speak on behalf of the IRGC? So if you're dealing with the IRGC and you're not dealing with the one-legged gay, half-burnt Ayatollah Khamenei Jr., it's true. Is it really a deal? Is it a deal? Who are you negotiating with? Right? Fair question. Who are you negotiating with then? That's it. Now, what POTUS really should, this is what I think should happen. If you want to know what I think should happen, I think it should be this. If we have to go after Karg Island, It might require minimal boots on the ground. Honestly, you could send a spec ops team and have the whole thing cleared out. Let's be real. I think that the United States should take Karg Island and let's be done with this. Let's be done with it. And here's the other thing. You know all these other Arab states want this to happen? They hate Iran because Iran is bad for business. Iran is bad for stability in the region. mean, you don't have to like the religious totalitarianism in some of these other Arab states, but I'm going to tell you, they've been trying to widen their, like for tourism, they've been trying to attract tourists, they've been bringing fashion shows, they've eased up on a lot of their ridiculously draconian and anti-human regulations. You know, the Saudi crown prince, he's brought esports in, film festivals. They literally had like a bikini fashion show, which would you have ever imagined? No, I'm being serious, like actual bathing suits, not like you're in a dress in a swimming burqa. They've really, you can say westernized, but I like kind of the term libertized. I don't know how else to describe it. They have freed up a lot of what they do. They got rid of their morality. What do you call them? Morality. It's like the hall monitors that would walk around these Arab states. And if a woman had like an ankle showing, like we had someone on who lived in Iran, and she one time got detained because her full on like hijab and all of that. It was, what did she say? It accidentally, when she lifted her arm up, it accidentally showed some of her wrist. And she got in trouble. So in Saudi Arabia, they got rid of all those dudes. They don't have like the gender segregated everything anymore. They've been trying to be good for business, trying to open up and trying to normalize relationships with the Western world. That's all the new people that are leading, which are very different from the people who led 20 years ago. But they have Iran to contend with. And Iran trying to radicalize and incite amongst its Shia residents and all of the terror proxies. So it's a big deal. I mean, they don't even like, for crying out loud, they don't even like the people in Gaza. They don't like Gaza. Because that's why nobody wants to bring any of those people in. No Arab state is going to allow anybody from Gaza to come into its state. They repel them. They absolutely don't want them for good reason. Trump is just trying to make it to where it isn't just Israel's problem all the time. So they don't like Iran because Iran is bad for business. And also they're nuts. Again, one-legged, burnt up, half-dead, gay Ayatollah. That's all you got to know. You know what I was thinking? Sidebar. In the game of intersectional politics, I wonder what his score is influentially.
2: Pretty close to 100.
1: One-legged,
2: yeah.
1: Gay, ooh. Half-burnt.
2: Damn.
1: Right? So three right there. Four.
2: Yeah.
1: Okay, but does that count if you're in a Middle Eastern country, though?
3: You're non-white.
1: Because everybody is.
3: It just means you're non-white. That's really what matters.
1: Okay. But does he get that? I don't know. It's weird. I got questions. We all have questions. So in the game of intersectional politics, he's got three. He's missing trans. I don't have a word that actually is for quad, for trifecta. So it's more than three, but whatever. You get the idea. It's Friday. So I'm just saying, you know, I think that I'm giving POTUS, I'm giving him time here because the last time he did this, it ended up being kind of an own against the Iranians because the Saudis were like, wait, we got our pipe. Wait, we got the pipeline. It's like they're turning a valve somewhere. Wait, hold up. We got the pipeline. Wait, and they're turning the valve. Wait. Okay, go. And then Trump comes out. Yeah, well, the Saudis got the pipeline open. So maybe, I don't know if something like that's happening or not. I don't know. I'm just saying, take Karg Island, take their oil, and I would parade every single person. I would do to the regime what terrorists do to innocent people when they do those videos. I would bring the regime out, and I would absolutely debase them on video and then behead them. That'll send a message. Dana, that's so mean. No, it's not mean. It sends a message. That's the language they speak. We're not becoming fluent in it. We just can speak. It's just a pidgin version of their language. That's all. So we'll see what this deal is. We'll see what it is. But I will say this. It's weird to see people like Tucker Carlson act like, well, let's play cut eight. You're not going to believe this. Watch.
4: Iran, which is bombing Arab countries and destroying Arab countries, is more popular in some Arab countries than it was at the beginning of the war. Now, how could that be?
1: Well, that's not true.
4: Well, because Iran has taken a clear position on the murder of Palestinian civilians, particularly in Lebanon, but not just Lebanon.
1: This is so stupid. Wow. Okay. Full stop. I'm going to save those. I'm going to come back to them. That's the dumbest thing I've ever heard. He just said, you know, like the Palestinians living in Lebanon, you absolute walking mental abortion. That's Hezbollah. It's Hezbollah. By the way, Palestinian isn't a real place and Palestinian isn't a real people. They're Jordanians that live in a strip of land that belongs to Israel. So let's stop. But this idea, well, the Palestinians in Lebanon, that's called Hezbollah, you absolute lawn flamingo. That's what it is. Well, they're Palestinians. No, they're uniquely protecting. Okay, I'm sorry. You can play the rest of it. I had to stop. I had to stop it. I couldn't handle it. Jeez. It's like a minute of this. Go ahead.
4: Iran has tied its ceasefire negotiations to a ceasefire in Lebanon. Now, that's not something that resonates with most Americans. Like, who cares?
1: They didn't.
4: But
1: they
4: didn't. In the Middle East and in the entire rest of the world, really, which is watching this, watching Israel destroy Lebanon for reasons that are not clear at all, murder Christians wholesale in Lebanon, destroy Christian villages, bomb Beirut. Not a traditional Hezbollah stronghold. Why are you bombing Beirut?
1: It is literally a traditional Hezbollah stronghold.
4: But it's happening, and the rest of the world is
1: watching. You walking mental abortion. It's literally a Hezbollah stronghold. That's where Hezbollah has been historically since Hezbollah started. It's been in southern Lebanon. To say that it's not a traditional... This is like listening to Joe Biden talk about guns. Dear sweet heavens. I feel like I'm listening to Joe Biden go, "We'll just go out there." It's the same thing. Hezbollah literally has always been in southern Lebanon. Does he not know this? That is so embarrassing. This is, you know, I will say, in the digital space, sometimes it's bad to not have, you know, a network with standards and practices over you, because you say that you're not inclined to just freely wheelie-deely say stupid stuff like this. We have more that's coming up because we have Days of These United States. I'm not done with this. We're going to come back to that, but I know we're running out of time, and I don't want to run it all the way up to the end of the hour. Our partners that help bring you the program, it's the folks over at WebRoot. You absolutely need something when you're going online and you are, whether you're gaming or you're streaming or whatever it is that you're doing, one of the things you got to realize is that we live in different times, and a lot of the stuff, the security threats that are online are AI driven, and they are getting smarter and more sophisticated every day. 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
2: Joined today by presidential candidate Hunter Biden, 2028. Come on, Hunter.
3: No.
2: You got more buzz out there than you got the president of the United States, Donald Trump, talking about your candidacy for president of the United States.
3: I had to give you a break for just one day at least. Here's the deal. I'll run, but only as your VP, because the truth of the matter is the vice president's residence is a lot cooler. It's a lot easier job too.
4: It's a good, I can do my coke with nobody, or sorry, crack with nobody knowing. I don't, why? The only reason that Gavin Newsom had him on is because he knows he's not a threat. But at the same time, you risk associating with that, but the Democrat Party has fallen so far. I mean, they've got Graham Plattner up in Maine that they're like, yeah, he's a great guy. You know, except from the Nazism and the, you know, like the manhandling of the women that he dated and, you know, wanking it in a port-a-john. And talking about Nazi stuff on Reddit, you know, not owning any. I mean, except for all those things. Great guy. Democrats have left themselves no room. They have absolutely boxed themselves in. And I am here for it. Oh, my gosh. It just makes me so happy. It's just the elation. But he's. Hunter Biden is like the hair in your shower drain. If all of a sudden, like in a very Howl's Moving Castle kind of way, it developed eyes and started talking to you from the floor of the shower. Like, hey, because I just get that vibe from him. I know I'm really painting a picture for you that you're like, wow, Dana, but it's Friday also. And it's Hunter Biden, really. So I can't imagine. Would they just, you know what their campaign favors would be? Because, you know, when you go to, like, these campaign events, they got these, like, tchotchkes, right? They got, like, little keychains, and they got free pens, and they got magnets. With him, I think you'd get a little, what do they call the little baggies of coke? What do they call those things? Or crack? Because coke is different from, I don't know my drugs. Somebody needs to explain the difference between, don't actually, coke and crack. Isn't just crack for poor people and coke for rich people?
5: I think you would just call it a dime bag. Everybody understands.
4: Like,
5: I don't know.
4: Really,
5: it
4: like
5: just
4: Pantera.
5: Seems like that would be a small
4: dime bag, Daryl. Yeah, yes. All right. I just thought that was for other drugs and not that. Okay, okay. So you would get that with like the Newsom Biden thing on it. You could have that, or probably an adult toy. Maybe that would be the thing. I don't know. Here's a gun. Like here's the gun with a. Biden Newsom on it, or Newsom Biden on it, that you can discard in the nearest trash can across from school, just like Hunter. I'm just saying. He's not a threat, that's why. But here's why it's kind of stupid for Newsom to do this. Newsom doesn't have the best political acumen, but he can be slick with messaging, but he doesn't have the best political acumen. By flirting around with that guy, he makes himself look like a less serious candidate. Like he doesn't, I know we don't like him, but I'm just telling you, this is why he makes stupid decisions and he makes dumb mistakes. The Democrat Party desperately needs someone to look like the adult in the room. And him doing that, he takes himself out of contention because Democrats don't even look at Hunter Biden seriously. They don't think he's a serious person. They don't look at him seriously. So it kind of makes him look dumb. It's like he's cheapening himself. That's why, you know, on the right, we mock these people who talk to these woke Rikers on their podcast, because you're cheapening. You look like a desperate click whore. You're cheapening yourself by doing this. You know what I mean? It's like Vance going on The View. It cheapens you to go on The View. Why are you going on The View? You know what you're going to get. We got a lot more on the way. Second hour. Don't go anywhere.
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Our first show today will be The Life of Riley, directed by Mrs. G, and tech sounded were provided by Mrs. G. Starring Nikolai Lemon as Chester Riley, Grace D as Peg, with Carlissy Sawyers and Izzy and Mrs. G. Today we are privileged to observe a new phone in the life of Chester, a Riley. We see him as a political candidate. It seems he's running for the office of president of the freshman class at UCLA, of course.

0: It's really his daughter Babs who is the candidate, but to hear Riley talk, you'd never know it.
1: Now, the way I figure this campaign, Peg, the first thing to do is size up my opponent, this Helene Bidwell.
2: Oh, Riley, Helene Bidwell's not your opponent. This isn't your campaign, and you're not running. Babs is running, so please, stay out of it.
1: Stay out of it? You're forgetting she's my daughter.
2: Well, she's my daughter, too.
1: Well, okay. So I own 50% of her, and I'm getting my 50% elected.
2: But what do you know about politics?
1: What do I know about? Didn't I work with B.L. Feeney in the last city election when he ran Anderson for mayor? Wasn't I his right-hand man?
2: It was a fine candidate you worked for. Dan Anderson, a crook.
1: He was a great candidate.
2: Well, then why didn't people vote for Anderson?
1: Because we had no money in our campaign fund. Anderson skipped town with it. But I learned plenty from Feeney, the big boss, and I got a campaign worked out for Babs.
2: Now, she doesn't need your help, so please, don't interfere. Now, Babs is just smart, and she's very popular, and she'll win the election if you just please leave her alone.
1: Yeah, well, maybe you're right. Babs has a good head on her shoulders. After all, she got her brains from me.
2: Oh, I thought she got her looks from you.
1: Well, yeah, them too. Oh, she's a lucky girl.
2: Is that you, Babsy? Hello, Daddy. Hello, Mother. What's the matter? You seem upset. Oh, Mother, I've as good as lost the election.
1: What do you mean you've lost the election?
2: Oh, the Helene Bidwell. She's got her father to help her.
1: Ah, well, don't worry, Babsy. Your father'll help you.
2: But, Daddy.
1: Anything old man Bidwell can do, I can do better. Just name it.
2: He gave Helene $100 for her campaign expenses.
1: Name something else.
2: $100? Well, he's the president of the Merchants Bank. He can afford it. And Helene has thrown parties and handed out cigarette cases to the boys and compacts to the girls.
1: But that ain't fair. That Bidwell. I'll get even with him. I'm drawing out every cent I have in his bank.
2: You don't have any money in that bank.
1: Well, I'll put some money in and then I'll draw it out.
2: Babsy, it doesn't necessarily mean you'll lose the election. Oh, I haven't got a chance now. The election's tomorrow, and what's the use?
1: Well, don't you give up, Babs. I'll help you.
2: How can you help me, Daddy? You haven't got any money. Excuse me.
1: Oh, Peg, I see it all now.
2: See what?
1: I'm a failure. Here I am, 39 years old. I worked hard all my life, and the one time my kid really needs my help, I can't do nothing for her.
2: Don't blame yourself.
1: Well, it just goes to show you, ain't got a chance unless you're born rich. Oh, why wasn't I born rich?
2: Well, there are other ways of getting rich besides being born rich.
1: Yeah, you're right. Oh, why didn't I marry a rich woman?
2: What?
1: Peg, I gotta help Babs.
2: Well, there's nothing you can do.
1: There must be something. This is a tough spot. I wonder what Mr. Feeney would do in a... Feeney, why didn't I think of him before? He'll come up with an angle.
2: Don't be silly. This is only a college election, and he's a professional politician. Why should he help Babs?
1: He'll help her. I know him from way back in the old days in Brooklyn. And one thing about Feeney, he always does favors for anyone who voted for his candidates. And Babs voted for one of them when she was only 6 years old.
3: Help you? Riley, you bet your sweet life I will. Many's time you've helped me swing the election back in the old days in Brooklyn.
1: Yeah, those were the good old days.
3: Yeah. Hey, remember the time I ran for alderman in the 4th ward and the opposition threw that big picnic near the zoo? I gave you orders to break it up.
1: Yeah. And I dressed in a rented gorilla costume and ran through the picnic grounds roaring?
3: And nobody made a move. They all just stood there laughing.
1: Then I got sore and took off the costume.
3: And then everybody ran.
1: Yeah, those were the days.
3: Well, let's get down to business, Riley.
1: Yeah, I hope you can help me, Mr. Feeney. My little girl has gotta win this election.
3: Don't you worry, Riley. We'll put it over. Tell me, what's her campaign slogan?
1: Slogan? Well, I don't think she's got one.
3: Oh, that's bad. Can't get votes without a slogan. Something that will really win the voters. Now, let's see. We want something up to the minute, huh?
1: Yeah.
3: Got it. Vote for Babs Riley and get a new Brooklyn Bridge. Can't miss.
1: No. I don't think that's quite right. You see, we ain't in Brooklyn. We're in California. Besides, it's a college election.
3: Yeah, maybe you're right. But don't you worry, Riley. We'll get it. We'll get her the right slogan if it takes us all week.
1: Yeah, but there's no time. Today's the registration of the voters, and tomorrow's the election.
3: Tomorrow?
1: Yeah.
3: Well, what are we fooling around of slogan for? We have to do something drastic. Get out that vote. I think I've got a new idea.
1: Yeah? What, Mr. Feeney?
3: You leave everything to me. I'll get some of my political analysis on the job and send them down to campus today. Have him size up the situation. Talk to the voters, don't you worry. Your kid's as good as elected.
1: Oh, Mr. Feeney, I don't know what to say.
3: Forget it, Riley. Always glad to oblige.
1: Oh, I'll never forget you for this. I don't care how many people say you're a crook. You're okay with me. I mean,
3: Same old Riley.
1: Yeah, well, so long, Mr. Feeney.
3: So long. Hey, Mike?
0: You want me, boss?
3: Yeah, I got a little job for you. There's an election tomorrow for the present freshman class of UCLA.
0: Yeah. Hey, that's a college. I don't like college work ever since I got nabbed at Vassar putting the fix on the girls' hockey team.
3: Yeah, well, this is a little out of our line, but an election is an election, you know. They're registering the votes today, and here's what I want you to do. Get some of the boys together and get down there at the campus and... All right, next, please.
0: This is where you get your ballot for the freshman election.
3: That's right. What's your name and course?
0: Susan Ratmel Science.
3: Here's your ballot.
4: Greg McIntosh Arts.
3: Here you are.
5: Louise Thompson Music.
3: Here you are. All right, next!
0: Oi, Ben Ved De Da Doid Arch a teacher.
3: Here you are.
4: Nevin Leroy, science.
3: Here's your ballot.
1: Pardon me?
3: You'll have to get in line.
1: Oh, I don't want a ballot. Is Babs Riley around here?
3: Yes, I think I saw. Oh, there she is, over there.
1: Huh? Oh, yeah, thanks. Oh, Babs. Babs!
3: Alright, next please, hurry along now.
1: Babs, here I am.
2: Daddy, what are you doing here?
1: I just came to tell you that everything's gonna be okay. My friend Mr. Feeney put some of his political analysts on the job. It's in the back.
2: Well, what's he doing?
1: Well, I don't know, but he's got an angle. Don't you worry. You just leave it to Feeney.
2: But, well, listen, Daddy, there's something funny going on.
1: Yeah? What do you mean?
2: I think Helene Bidwell's pulling some kind of trick.
1: Yeah?
2: You see that man in line there?
1: Where?
2: The one with the checked sports jacket.
1: Oh, yeah. What about him?
2: Let's go up closer to the desk. You'll see.
1: All right.
3: All right, next. Hurry along, please. Next.
0: Cecil Monoroid Cantwell Joy Nelson.
3: Here you are. Next.
2: Daddy, did you see him?
1: Yeah.
2: I'm sure he's not a freshman. I've never seen him around.
1: No, but I have. I've seen that face somewhere before.
2: Daddy, look.
1: Huh?
2: I knew it. Look, he's getting into line again.
1: Yeah, well, I'll have a little talk with him. I'll be right back. Hey, you.
0: Oh, hi.
1: Ain't I seen you someplace before?
0: Sure, don't you remember me? Riley, I'm Mike. I work for Fenley. Feeney. Hey, is that kid Riley yours?
1: Yeah.
0: I didn't get the connection. It's in the bag. This is my sixth time around. I got a pocket full of old ballots. Some of the other boys are scattered around the other lines. They're doing pretty good. Nothing too much to worry about.
1: You mean that you... But you mustn't. That's all wrong.
0: What do you mean wrong?
1: Well, it's crooked.
0: Yeah, I know, but what's wrong?
3: All right, next, please. Get a move on. You're holding up the line.
0: I'm next.
3: All right, what's your name?
0: Maxwell Parkson Engineering.
3: Wait a minute. Didn't you get a ballot before?
0: Now, come on, hand over the ballot.
3: Are you sure you're in engineering?
0: Sure, engineering.
3: What kind of engineering?
0: Lucomet Engineering. Wise guy.
5: Daddy, that's a fake.
1: Now, Babs, don't you make a scene.
5: I'm gonna expose him.
1: Babs, please, don't. You'll be sorry.
5: Listen, everybody. This fellow here has been in line more than once.
0: What are y'all talking about?
1: Keep quiet.
5: He's collecting other people's ballots.
1: Babs, don't.
5: And he's probably being paid by Halleen Bidwell. Get out of here, you crook.
0: Well, that's gratitude. Here I've been standing in line all day, and you call me a crook? I ain't working for that Bidwell. I'm collecting these here ballots for you. I quit this here college.
5: Oh, Daddy, did you? Oh, excuse me.
1: Now, Babs, wait. Babs, wait for me. Now, Babs, listen.
5: Don't you dare speak to me.
1: But, Babsy.
5: I never want to speak to you again as long as I live. How could you think of doing such a dishonest thing?
1: But I didn't know. Feeny didn't tell me. I was just trying to help you. Babs, wait.
5: Oh, leave me alone.
1: She don't understand. But someday she'll be married and have a kid of her own. And then she'll know what it means to be a father.
0: Before rejoining Riley, just a word about that new hilarious life of Riley. Motion pleasure that's coming your way soon in For the Digger, For the Laugh of a Lifetime. When you see all your favorite characters, including Digger, oh well, in The Life of Riley, movie starring William Benedict, which opens today in Salt Lake City and New Haven, Connecticut. And now to The Life of Riley, where we find that Riley's life is by no means to marry one, as our hero lurks fearfully outside his back door, afraid to enter lest in incur the ranch of his life and daughter.
1: Gee, it's after 8 already. I can't stand out here all night. I'm hungry. Well, I'm going in. After all, it's my house. Why shouldn't I go in? I don't care if she does yell at me. I'll yell right back at her. I'm going in. After all, what am I? A man or a mouse?
5: 8:30. Just wait until I get a hold of that father of yours.
1: What's wrong with being a mouse? Gee, I'm hungry. I wish I had some cheese.
4: No, there's no one out there, Mom.
5: Are you sure, Junior? I'm positive that door opened.
4: Must have been the wind.
5: Well, as long as you're out there, dear, burn the trash in the incinerator, will you?
4: Okay.
1: Psst, Junior.
4: Huh? What? Who's that?
1: It's me, Junior.
4: Pop?
1: I don't want your mother to hear.
4: Well, why didn't you come home for supper?
1: Well, I was busy.
4: You were scared.
1: I ain't scared of man or beast.
4: But you're scared of Mom.
1: Well, she's a woman. A man or beast I can handle. She very mad at me?
4: Oh, and how?
1: Uh-oh. Where's Babs?
4: In her room. She's crying. Aren't you gonna come in?
1: Not yet. Listen, Junior, I'm starved. Get me something to eat. A sandwich or something, huh? Sneak it out without your mother seeing.
4: Oh, I can't, Pop.
1: You gotta. I can't face her on an empty stomach.
4: Well, okay, I'll try.
5: Junior, who's out there with you?
1: Say it's our cat.
5: Who's out there, Junior?
4: It's our cat.
1: Meow, wow.
5: What cat? We have no cats.
1: You have meow.
5: Well, I thought it was you.
1: Peg,
5: So you finally showed up.
1: Now, listen, Peg.
5: It's a wonder you're not ashamed to show your face.
1: But it wasn't my fault.
5: Do you realize you've just about broken that poor child's heart? She's been in her room all day crying her eyes out.
1: But I didn't know that.
5: I told you not to interfere, but no, you knew better. You had to go and see that crook, Feeny, and you lost the election for her. Why, nobody will vote for her tomorrow. I hope you're satisfied.
1: But I wanted to help her. I thought if she had a campaign manager, she'd...
5: Oh, come in the house.
1: You forgive me?
5: No, I just don't want the neighbors to find out that my husband's a nincompoop.
1: Now, just wait a minute. You're going too far. Now you're getting personal. Just because I don't earn much income, you got no right to call me an nincompoop. And I don't like the way...
5: Don't you raise your voice to me.
1: I will if I want to. It's my voice. And if you don't like it, you don't have to stand there talking to me. You can leave. Yeah.
5: Well, don't worry. I will leave.
1: Huh? Walked out on me, huh? Now wait till she walks around the streets for a couple of hours and she's dying on her feet. She won't be so hoity-toity. And it's plenty cold outside tonight.
4: Pop? You're outside. Mom's in the house.
1: What a revolting development this is. Oh, I'm tired. I must have walked around for hours. Maybe I ought to go home. No, I won't give her the satisfaction. But what am I gonna do? I can't go to a hotel. Got no money. Hey, there's Digger Odell's place. He'll help me. Huh, there's no light. I hope he's in. I'd better ring the bell. Maybe I'd better go home after all. Who's there? It's me, Riley. Is that you, Digger? Yes, it is I indeed. Digby Odell, the friendly undertaker. What brings you here at this hour of the night? Digger, can I sleep here tonight? Sleep here? But I've no place. Oh, please, Digger. I'm dead. In that case, come in. I'll dig up a place for you. Well, thanks, Digger. You see, I can't go home. I had a fight with Peg on account of Babs. I'm afraid she's gonna lose her class election tomorrow. I asked Feeny to help me. Feeny? Yeah? That ward healer. You should have come to me for advice. I'm an expert on politics. In fact, I've just returned from Washington, where I've been lobbying for the UEPBTLM.
6: UEPBTLM?
1: Yes, the Undertakers, Embalmers, and Pallbearers Back to the Land movement. We believe that every citizen is entitled to his own plot of ground, and we won't give up until we put him there.
6: Well, I'm sorry now I didn't come to you.
1: You should've. Everybody comes to me eventually, because when I get a man and give him a push, he gets in by a landslide. Once the city was overrun by vice and I ran on the citizens' reform ticket for mayor. I lost in spite of my wonderful slogan.
6: What was your slogan?
1: Vote for Digger. He'll put the lid on.
6: I'll never be able to face Babs. Oh, if there was only some way she could still win.
1: Well, tell me, Riley, what is her platform? What has she promised the voters?
6: Well, I don't know. She, Oh, Digger, you just gave me an idea. If it works, maybe Babs can win yet. Oh, Digger, I'm glad I came here. You put new life into me.
1: Lots of people come here, but you're the first one who's ever said that.
6: Well, so long, Digger.
1: Aren't you going to sleep here?
6: No, I better go home and think this out. Besides, I snore very loud.
1: Believe me, you won't disturb anyone. But if you insist, cheerio, you'd better be shoveling off.
5: Babs, Babs, what is it, Mother? Did your father phone?

0: And when my date shows up, you can tell him.
1: Peg, where's Babs?
0: Riley, where have you been all day? I've been worried sick.
1: Where's Babs? Oh, there you are. Babs, why didn't you go to school today?
0: Riley, where were you?
1: Where do you think I was? At school, on the campus, campaigning for my little girl.
0: No, Daddy, not again. Chester Riley, haven't you done enough damage?
1: Wait a minute, you're hanging an innocent man. Take a look at this paper, the college paper. Here.
0: Oh, let me see.
1: Yeah.
0: Babs Riley, elected.
1: Yep.
0: Went by a landslide. I won! Mother! Daddy! I won! I can't believe it! I won! Why, Babsy, that's wonderful. Oh, I told you not to give up.
2: Hey, what's all the excitement?
0: Oh, Junior, I won! I was elected! I won!
1: Yeah, and don't forget, I'll put it over for you.
0: Well, Daddy, what happened? How'd you do it?
1: Brains.
0: Yes, but how did you do it?
1: Last minute strategy.
0: Daddy, please tell me.
1: No. No. That's my little secret. After all, did Truman tell Margaret?
0: Daddy, please. I've got to know.
1: Well, it was a cinch. You should have seen me in action. I went up to this boy, see? And I grab his lapels and I say, "Who you gonna vote for?" "Helene," he says. "Got a date for the prom," I says. "No," he says. "Would you like one with a gorgeous girl?" "Yeah," he says. "I can fix it," I says. "Who's a girl?" he says. "Babs," I says. "Now who you gotta vote for?" "Babs," he says.
0: Riley, I don't understand. You promised one boy a date with Babs and that swung the election?
1: Who says one boy? Every boy.
0: What? Daddy! Are you out of your mind? How on earth?
1: Wait a minute. Don't get excited. It's only an election promise. Who ever heard of a politician living up to his promises?
0: But I'm going to the prom with George. Suppose they come here and...
1: Don't worry, they won't. Didn't give them the address. I told each one that you'll phone them, and you won't phone them. Now, you go to the prom with George and have a good time and remember, you owe it all to your daddy.
0: Oh, it's 8:00. I better get dressed.
1: Yep.
0: Mother, will you give me a hand? Well, all right, dear, but I don't like this whole thing.
1: Oh. Ain't that just like a woman, Junior? They never appreciate what you do for them.
2: Yeah, but Pop, some of those guys, when they find out you tricked them, that may make some trouble.
1: What trouble? The voters are too dumb to make trouble. They're dopes. You take it from me, Junior. The door. Yeah?
2: Hello, Mr. Riley. I waited for Babs' call, but she didn't phone, so I thought I'd better come.
3: But Mr. Riley?
2: Who's that?
0: Who's at the door, Riley?
1: Nobody. Quick, wait in this room here.
3: Mr. Riley?
1: Oh, what'll I do? Who's that?
2: Sounds like another dope.
3: Hello, Mr. Riley. I waited for Babs, but...
1: Never mind. Quick! In this room.
2: What you gonna do, Pop?
1: Well, I don't know. I'll have to tell her. Babs will have to go to the prom with three boys.
2: Well, four boys.
3: How do you do, Mr. Riley?
4: Evening, Mr. Riley.
1: Five boys. They're coming like locusts. Another one.
4: Good evening, Mr. Riley. I waited.
1: I know. She didn't phone. Junior, put him in the dining room.
2: There's no room. It's full.
1: Oh, well, how about the kitchen?
2: Well, that's full, too.
1: Wait, let me see that chart again. Dining room, bedroom, kitchen. Oh, we're all booked up. Junior, start filling up the garage.
0: Riley, who's been ringing our doorbell? It sounds like an army's visiting us.
4: Good evening.
0: Oh, well, who's this young man?
1: Meet one of the privates.
0: Why, that's a police car. In our streets. Well, what's going on out there?
1: Now, Peg, don't go out.
0: Riley, what are all those cars? Why, jalopies. And are those all boys lining up in front of our house? Babs? Mother, there's six strange boys.

0: in the bathroom. Riley, what's the meaning of this?
1: Well, you see, Peg, the voters are promised, you see.
0: I see, all right. I told you. What are we going to do now?
1: I'll wash my hands off the whole affair. Babs will have to go with all of them.
0: Well, I will not. I'm going with George.
1: Babs, wait, come back here. You can't... Oh, Peg, what'll I do?
0: You got yourself into this. It's your problem. I told you not to interfere.
1: Yeah, I know. I made a mistake. I thought I could trick the voters. But you can't. It's just like Abe Lincoln said. You can fool some of the people all of the time, and you can fool all of the people some of the time, but how does it end?
0: But there's no fool like Riley.

0: Why, I just can't get over it. All the crazy things to do, promising those boys.
1: All right, that's enough. You don't have to keep telling me. Anyway, I trained everything out with the boys, didn't I? Now, if we're going to the movies, let's go. No more arguments.
0: All right, get the tickets.
1: Okay.
0: How many, please?
1: 2 loges and 56 in the balcony. Come on, boys.
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1: My friend Irma says our next bird show dogs are alive.
0: Will be My Friend Irma, starring Clarice Sawyers as Sam, Jane, and Grace D for Irma.
1: Clock last summer, but now her wall is blank. She heard of daylight saving time and took a ride to the bank. My friend Irma lives in a world apart, but men prefer their dates with her. She makes them feel so smart. Maybe my friend Irma.
2: My name is Jane, and I have a friend named Irma.
3: My name is Jane, and I have a friend named Irma.
4: Which means that this is the time for your favorite comedy show created by Cy Howard and starring Clarice Sawyers as Jane and Grace Van Dentis as Irma.
3: Cookie, it's getting late. Will you turn the light off and go to bed?
5: All right. Jane, it's so dark. What makes darkness?
3: Oh, I don't know, honey. It's simple. Darkness is caused by the fact that all light has gone out.
5: Oh, I see. Then lightness is caused by the fact that all darkness has gone out.
3: Yeah, something like that. Now go to sleep, will ya, honey?
5: Okay. 1, 2, 3, 4. 1, 2, 3, 4.
3: Oh, what are you doing?
5: I'm counting fellows so I can fall asleep.
3: You're supposed to count sheep.
5: You go to sleep the way you want. I'll go to sleep the way I want to.
3: Okay, suit yourself.
5: Jane.
3: What is it, Irma?
5: What side do you generally sleep on?
3: Oh, I don't know. I guess I sleep on my back.
5: I usually sleep on my right side. You see, my office is downtown. When I get up in the morning, I like to start off in the right direction.
3: Oh, for Pete's sake, will you cut it out? By the way, did you leave a note for the milkman?
5: Note?
3: Yeah, to tell him not to leave any more milk this week. He left 4 quarts the last time.
5: I know. That was my fault. I asked him to.
3: What for?
5: Well, I was going to take a milk bath. It was supposed to be very good for the complexion, but when I read what milk does, I changed my mind.
3: What did you read?
5: That milk has calcium and builds strong bones.
3: So?
5: I didn't want to have bony skin.
3: Irma, will you put the note in the milk bottle in the hall?
5: Yes, Jane.
3: Ah! Irma, what's the matter? Get out from under that bed.
5: No, there's a ghost running through the hall.
3: A ghost? What are you talking about?
5: I tell you, I saw him, Janie. A real, live, dead ghost.
3: Irma, will you stop imagining things?
5: No, Janie, I saw it. A real ghost. Oh, Janie, I'm scared. What are we gonna do?
3: Well, personally, I never believed in ghosts. They've been scientifically proven to be non-existent.
5: But then why are you under the bed here with me?
3: Because I'm not the scientific type. Irma, was this ghost, this particular ghost, wearing a long white sheet?
5: Yeah, how did you know?
3: Well, I might as well tell you. Come on, let's get out from under the bed.
5: Okay.
3: I saw the same ghost running down the hall last Tuesday.
5: You did?
3: Yeah, I thought I might be imagining things, so I didn't say anything.
5: Oh, Jane, this is Tuesday.
3: I know it is.
5: You saw him last Tuesday?
3: Yeah.
5: Maybe he only haunts on Tuesdays. You know, a union ghost. Jane, what can we do if he comes in here?
3: Well, the closest thing is the dumbwaiter. We can get out through there.
5: But it's down in the basement.
3: Time comes, I'm not going to worry about the details. You know, this whole thing is ridiculous, Irma. I'm sure it's just her imagination, and I'm positively not going to be frightened by any more of this.
5: Jane, I wish you'd get under your own bed this time.
3: Irma, I'm terrified. Someone's knocking on the door.
5: Do you think it might be?
3: I don't know. I'm gonna find out.
5: You there, knocking on the door. Are you a ghost?
6: No, but the way I live, I wish I was dead.
3: Oh, it's the maestro. Irma, slip into your robe.
5: Okay.
3: Just a second, maestro.
6: Hello, girls.
3: Oh, gosh, we are so happy to see you. What are you doing up at this hour?
6: Indigestion. Mrs. O'Reilly made dinner for me.
5: But I thought you ate at home tonight.
6: I did. This is from last week. Girls, I've never seen you so pale. What's that makeup on your face, eh? Gold cream?
5: No, ghost cream.
6: Ghost cream?
3: Maestro, I know this might sound idiotic to you, but Irma and I have both seen ghosts running down the halls.
6: You have?
5: Yes.
6: Make room for another idiot.
3: You mean...
6: Yeah. I saw 2 weeks ago on Tuesday night.
3: What did you do?
6: Well, being I am a man, there was only one thing I could do. I fainted.
3: Well, what are we going to do about this?
5: Why don't we call up the exterminating company and tell them to come here and spy?
3: Irma.
6: Personally, I can't see why any self-respecting ghost would want to haunt this place. Cemeteries are much more livable.
5: I think we should tell Mrs. O'Reilly.
3: Oh, Irma, we can't do that.
5: But that will give it to the ghost.
3: How?
5: Well, you know she doesn't allow people in here unless they sign a lease.
3: Oh, well, that's one thing we can't do. Tell her. I think we ought to wait and then...
5: There it is, the ghost again. Everyone, be still.
3: Yoo-hoo, girls.
6: If it's not the ghost, it's an old vampire bat.
3: Now listen, not a word about this to Mrs. O'Reilly, because she may not believe us and she'll think we're just trying to defame her building and she'll throw us out.
6: Yeah, you got a point there, because come to think of it, if the ghost was a man, he would have caught him a long time ago.
3: Now remember now, no one tell her. That means you, Irma.
5: Oh, you can count on me, Jane. I know how to play dumb. Come in, Mrs. O'Reilly.
3: Hello, girls. Is everything all right? I heard a commotion up here.
5: Oh, everything's fine, Mrs. O'Reilly. I'm sure you couldn't find a ghost around here for miles.
3: How swell.
6: Ghosts? You should excuse them, Mrs. O'Reilly. Seeing you with your hair in curlers, your face without makeup, he thought maybe you were getting ready to haunt the house.
3: Oh, glory be. I forgot all about me appearance. I must look a mess.
6: Well, I wouldn't say a mess, but give me time. I'll think of the word. I know. Disaster.
3: Well, thank you for keeping your insults to yourself. Girls, why do you look so pale? We saw a mouse.
5: Yeah, about 6 feet tall, wearing a white sheet.
3: Oh, you girls don't make sense. And Maestro, what are you doing here at this hour?
6: Me? Well, I walk in my sleep.
3: How come?
6: If you had the mattress I had, you'd do a lot of walking, too.
3: Really, Mrs. O'Reilly, there's nothing wrong. And what Irma said about ghosts is ridiculous, isn't it, Irma?
5: I'm not spooking until I'm spooking, too.
3: Irma. Go on. Go on, Mrs. O'Reilly, go back to bed. You need your beauty sleep.
6: Offhand, about 60 years.
3: Oh, now, just for that, I insist you walk me to the door. You know, I'm afraid of the dark. Someone might try to carry me off.
6: Not if he's carrying a flashlight.
5: You see? She didn't find anything for me.
3: You did everything but draw her a road map. Now come on, get in bed. Let's forget about this whole thing.
5: All right.
3: I'll turn off the light. Good night, Cookie.
5: Good night, Jane. Jane?
3: Yes?
5: What does the ghost really look like?
3: I don't know, honey. The ones I've seen pictures of are all bones.
5: Maybe we'll have to get the dog.
3: Irma, will you please go to sleep?
5: All right. Good night, Jane. Do you hear that?
3: Yes, Irma. I'm really terrified. It can't be Mrs. O'Reilly, and it can't be the Maestro, and we're in bed.
5: Gee, it must be some unearthly creature. I'll find out. Who's at the door?
7: Chicken, it's me, Al.
3: You're right, Irma. It is some unearthly creature. But let him in.
5: Well, all right. Just a second, Al. I'm putting my robe on.
7: Hiya, Chicken.
5: Oh, Al. You know how glad we are to see you.
7: I saw the light on in your window, and I was just on my way home from work.
3: I thought the pool room closed at 9. But sit down, Al. Sit down and make yourself at home. I really like you, Al.
7: You do? Hey, most of the times you imply that I'm oblivious.
3: Well, that's during the week. On Tuesdays, you're lovely.
5: Oh, Al, you're a brave man, aren't you?
7: Well, you know, my war record... Chicken, I've got the biggest victory garden on the block.
3: What we're trying to say is, nothing terrifies you, does it?
7: Nothing in the world. Why? Having trouble.
5: Yes, Al.
7: Well then, I'm your man. Now, who's this guy that's been causing the trouble?
5: Well, he isn't exactly a man. It's hard to describe.
7: Well, who is he? Or is it a she?
3: I don't think so.
7: A kid?
5: Well,
7: go on, tell me. I don't care if it's a dance or a kid. I ain't afraid of either of them.
5: See, I told you, he's as brave as they come.
7: Aw, come on, Chicken. Tell me, how much does this bum weigh?
3: Practically nothing.
7: I'll murder him.
5: Oh, wow, you're wonderful. Come on, Jane, we can sleep in peace. When that ghost comes back, my owl will take care of him. Won't you, Al? Al?
3: Your hero just went.
5: Huh?
3: Yeah, I think he's as brave as they come. And as they come, he went. Come on, Irma. We've got to pull ourselves together. If we don't get sleep, we won't be able to get up for work. Come on, honey.
5: All right. Jane, wait a minute. I'll be right back.
3: Where are you going?
5: Jane, I'll only be a minute.
3: Irma? Irma, get back in bed. I'm scared. Irma?
5: There. Now that ghost won't dare come near us.
3: Why? What'd you do?
5: I just put a sign on the door. Measles.
8: Miss Peterson? Miss Peterson?
5: Yeah.
8: Miss Peterson?
5: Yes, Mr. Clyde?
8: Will you please stop yawning? It frightens me.
5: Why?
8: Your mouth is open, and I'm afraid you're going to talk. Take this letter, please.
5: All right, Mr. Clyde. I'm ready. I'm wide awake.
8: Good, good. To Mr. John Schwartz, President, Snagproof Zipper Company, New York City, New York.
5: Got it.
8: Got it? You idiot, you can't write with a nail file.
5: Oh, I'm sorry.
8: What's the matter with you, Miss Peterson?
5: Mr. Clyde, have you ever had a sleepless night?
8: Yes, right after the morning I hired you.
5: No, seriously. Jane and I were up all last night. I saw a ghost.
8: A ghost?
5: Yes, I think the apartment we live in is haunted.
8: Well, my dear girl, you have no problem. If you want to get rid of that ghost, it's simple.
5: How?
8: Talk to him for a while. He'll leave. I know many times after talking to you, I've wanted to leave this earth.
5: Oh no, Mr. Clyde, this is serious. I'm not getting any sleep, and I just don't have any vitality. In other words, when I get here, I'm not all there.
8: You can be anywhere, if you're not all there. Of all the silly, preposterous stories, seeing a ghost?
5: Well, I did. I saw him Tuesday night, and Jane saw him last Tuesday night, and the maestro saw him the Tuesday night before that.
8: Miss Peterson, there's no such thing as a ghost. It's just an apparition.
5: Oh, that's ridiculous. Not one of us has had surgery. Furthermore, I think...
8: How do you like that? She's fallen asleep.
5: Huh?
8: Miss Peterson, look, I don't want to be a hard-hearted boss, Miss Peterson, but, are you sure you saw a ghost?
5: Positively. He was running down the hall.
8: Fast.
5: Real fast.
8: Well, he sounds peppier than you. You go home and send him here to work.
5: You're not gonna help me, Mr. Clyde?
8: Help you? I want to tell you something, Miss Peterson. I'm running a law office, and if you do not come to work with all your faculties, as limited as they are, I'm going to replace you, because right now you're non-compos mentis, incoherent, lackadaisical, and completely dispensable.
5: I am.
8: Positively.
5: Mr. Clyde, would you please put that in writing?
8: Why?
5: I might want a reference for my next boss.
8: Get out of here!
5: Hello, Jane.
3: What's the matter, Cookie? Trouble in the office?
5: Gee, we've got to do something. Mr. Clyde said that if I don't get enough sleep at home, he's gonna fire me. But he gave me a really nice reference.
3: He did?
5: Yes. He said I was non compos mentis, and if I remember my French, that might mean right on the ball.
3: Honey, I've got a headache. Take it easy, will ya?
5: Were you sleepy at the office?
3: Sleepy? I drink so much black coffee, I've developed a Brazilian accent. You know, this is dreadful, Irma. Let's get to bed early and get a good night's sleep.
5: All right, Jane.
3: What are you doing?
5: Well, I'm hanging the sheet over the clothes tree. If a ghost comes, he'll see we've already been haunted.
8: Miss Pearson, this is Thursday and you're still asleep at your desk. Don't tell me you saw the ghost last night.
5: No, but we were awake all night waiting for him to show up.
8: Miss Peterson, this is Friday, the third morning I found you sleeping on the job.
5: Oh, Mr. Clyde, I'm so dopey.
8: That is the understatement of the year. Miss Peterson, this is Tuesday morning.
5: Oh, tonight is the night. Oh, Mr. Clyde, what shall I do if I see him running down the hall again?
8: You just take him by the hand and ask him to lead you to the unemployment office. You're fired.
5: Oh, boo-hoo-hoo. Jane.
3: Is that you, Cookie? Irma, what's wrong?
5: I've been fired.
3: Well, that's terrible. How are we gonna get along?
5: What do you mean?
3: I've been fired, too. Rather, I told Richard I couldn't go on taking his salary and coming to work every morning half asleep. Irma, do you know the time has come for Irma, you know the time has come for action. We'll just have to tell Mrs. O'Reilly the truth and move. When we get back to normal, I'm sure we can get our jobs back. Come in.
8: Yeah, it's me again, Maestro Vonderkin. Well, girls, it's Tuesday night again, and I thought maybe you'd like to go for a little walk.
3: Walk? Where to?
8: Boston. We can be back tomorrow.
3: No, Maestro, no. We have decided to face the issue. We're going to tell Mrs. O'Reilly that we think the place is haunted, and we're moving.
8: Oh, no, girls, you can't move. It'll break my heart.
5: Well, we can't sleep. Can you?
8: Well, yeah, but only because I keep telling myself the ghost is much better off than I am.
5: What do you mean?
8: When I saw him, he was wearing a clean white sheet. I could only get such service.
3: Well, we've had all we can take, and I'm calling Mrs. O'Reilly. Mrs. O'Reilly, will you please come up here?
4: Who's doing all that yelling?
3: Oh, gee, I'm sorry, Miss Martin. Did I wake the baby?
4: No, but be quiet.
3: I'll be right up, Janie.
4: Please.
3: Now, Irma, I'll do the talking.
5: Okay.
8: What has my life come to that you girls are going to leave? And yet, how can I stop you? I saw the ghost with my own eyes.
5: If I could only figure out who did it that day I was coming back to haunt me. It couldn't be my school teacher. The day I graduated, she said she'd never wanted to see me again.
3: Irma. Yoo-hoo, it's me, Mrs. O'Reilly. Come in. Hello, girls. Maestro.
8: Good evening.
3: What's the trouble, Janie, darling? Well, Mrs. O'Reilly, I don't know how to begin this, but...
5: Mr. Riley, Mrs. Riley, we want the truth. Have you rented out one of your apartments to a person who is not living?
3: What? No, they're all living. A couple of them are deadbeats, but they're still alive. Look, what we're trying to say, Mrs. O'Reilly, is that... I mean, I know this might sound unbelievable, but... Every Tuesday night, a ghost in a white sheet has been roaming the halls. Glory be, are you sure? You can ask the maestro. He's seen him, too.
8: That's right. Mrs. O'Reilly, probably someone who died over 1,000 years ago. He keeps coming back to find out what keeps you going.
3: Oh, shut up. I hate to say this, Mrs. O'Reilly, but Irma and I haven't slept a wink since it happened. We're going to have to find another place to live. A ghost in my building? Oh, glory be, I believe I know who it is.
5: You do?
3: Yes, it must be my late husband, Clancy. Poor man probably misses me.
8: I thought that's why he went in the first place, to get away from you.
3: Bite your tongue! My poor dear Clancy worshipped me, practically threw himself at my feet.
8: Uh-huh. This could only be because he wanted to escape and he thought they were both.
3: Now you listen here, you!
5: Now please, this is no time to argue. You will have to do something about this.
3: Oh, I'm convinced it's Clancy. There's only one way to handle the situation. How? If I could get through to him, you know, hold a seance and explain to him why he's threatening the tenants.
5: Seance? I've heard of red ants and picnic ants, but sea ants? Do they swim?
3: Irma. Now, Janie, put out the lights. We can sit around the table holding hands so we can make contact with the spirits.
5: Mrs. O'Reilly, let's have no drinking at this hour.
3: Cookie! Mrs. O'Reilly, don't you think this is a little ridiculous? Janie, I know what I'm doing. Turn out the lights. All right. Now that we're in complete darkness, everybody hold hands.
8: All right, but I warn you, if you're using this as an excuse to get fresh, I'll leave.
3: You stay. Now everyone concentrate. I'll try to make contact with Clancy. Oh, Clancy, without there. Yoo-hoo, Clancy, this is Kathleen. Remember me? Will you not be coming in a little stronger?
8: Try channel 2.
3: Be still. Oh, Clancy, oh, cousin, this is your little Cupid doll.
8: Who now looks like a baseball has been thrown at her.
3: Maestro. Okay, Clancy, come to us, Clancy.
5: Isn't he polite? He's knocking before he comes in. Come in, Clancy.
7: Hiya, folks. Why are y'all sitting around the table? There ain't no food on it.
5: Well, Mrs. O'Reilly's holding a siesta.
3: Seance.
7: Seance? For what?
3: I'm trying to get through to my late husband Clancy so he'll stop haunting the building. Now just sit down and hold hands with the person next to you. Put out the lights, please.
7: Okay.
3: Now concentrate, everyone. Clancy, I'm calling you out here in the spirit world. I think I'm getting something. Oh, I see a small light in the distance. It's the one in the refrigerator. Al, will you please sit down?
7: Okay.
5: Go on, see if you can dial him in.
3: Oh, Clancy, if you love me, please answer.
5: Oh. He answered.
3: Sounds like he's running away.
8: He must have seen you.
3: Somebody quick, go get the door and see if he's there.
7: Oh, no, not me. No, no.
5: Hey, I'll go. Hey, I bet it worked.
3: You bet what worked?
5: I put carpet tacks in the hall.
3: Carpet tacks? Wait a minute, I'll be back.
8: Where is he going?
5: Gee, I don't know.
8: Mrs. O'Reilly, the seance is over. You can let go of my hand.
3: What's the hurry? I want to talk to a few more ghosts I know.
7: Well, Jane, what's the news? Did you see a ghost?
3: Yeah, I saw him.
8: Jane, what are you laughing at?
3: Miss Martin has him by the ears.
8: The ghost?
3: Yeah.
5: Honey, will you please explain?
3: Every Tuesday night, Mr. Martin has a poker game, so he can't sneak out to meet. And so he can't sneak out to meet the boys. Miss Martin hides his clothes, so he runs down the hall in a sheet. Good night, Irma.
5: Good night, Jane.

0: 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My Friend Irma, starring Clarice Sawyers with Jane, and Grace D as Irma with Nikolai Lemon as Professor. 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
1: Goodbye.

0: It's his life mission to make bad decisions. It's time for Florida Man.
1: All right, so we've got a Florida man that broke into a mini mart and scratched off all these stolen lotto tickets. I don't think he did. I mean, there'd probably be signs, you know. I'm saying, like, the cops would probably arrest him because somebody would call for that. Let's see. West Central Florida man, he broke into a mini mart and started stealing scratch-off lotto tickets along with cigarettes, alcohol, and even, just to keep all his bases covered, some bologna and cheese. According to Manatee County Sheriff's Office online booking records, Brian Patrick Jones, he's 46.
2: I know.
1: Okay, I'm going to need Juan, if you can, to throw this one up on the screen because no one will believe me. You guys are not going to believe me. You could show this to somebody and be like, guess how old he is. I was like 60. Yeah, I'm not kidding you.
3: Looks like 60 or 65, and that he's been mining for gold in the 1800s.
1: Yeah, he looks exactly. He looks like an old prospector. He does. He looks legit like an old prospector. So he burglarized Bud's Mini Mart in Bradenton. And it's about 9:55 p.m., according to Bradenton Police Department. And he entered through the ceiling, as one does. And then he got in a lot of trouble. Dispatch got called. And I love how they go, well, his shopping list included handfuls of cigarettes, lotto tickets, alcohol, and for reasons only known to him, bologna and cheese. I don't know if he ate the bologna and cheese, but I know he's going to get a hot meal in prison. Stick with us, third hour coming up.
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11: 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Denny Hamlin up off of the corner.
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14: This is how you know it's not anything to freak out over. 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That's a very good measure. These people only know brutality. When you're dealing with thugs that only know brutality, you have to speak their language for them to get the point. Because everything else they view as weakness. They view diplomacy as weakness. I know that's crazy for our developed Western minds.
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14: Welcome back to the program. Dana Lash with you. We are at the top of the third hour. If you missed anything, go to the podcast and go get it. Go download it. You can also find us over at Substack, Chapter and Verse. I just have to say, so hold up. I don't think this is censored. I don't think this part is censored. I'm going to get into some audio, but I just saw Hunter Biden going off on the UFC thing. And he said, I like the UFC. They ruined it. They have to put it on the blank, blank South Lawn. What the blank? How is this appropriate? Okay. You literally had crack in the White House. And your dad had topless trainees on an Easter weekend picnic on the White House lawn in 2023. That's a real thing that happened. Oh, and let's not forget the gay porn that was filmed in the Senate chamber. Let's not forget that. Don't Google that. Oh, dear heavens, you know that all of that happened. But that was okay with him. He liked that part, you know, because it's okay. It's D. It's different, right? It's different. Hey, what is everybody's favorite? You know, I really, like I said, Any Which Way But Loose, I really liked her in that film. Remember that film? We talked about Clint Eastwood with Gabe Altaïb last. Wait, hang on. Any Which Way But... You guys remember that movie, Any Which Way But Loose?
16: Yeah. You miss Sandra Locke?
14: Yeah, Clint Eastwood and Marjorie Taylor Greene played Clyde. And it was just... no, I'm not being mean. Stop. I'm not. I'm being... You all thought it. Really liked her in that movie. She's now going on Russian state TV. And, well, this is 11. Watch this.
17: Я верила президенту, когда он говорил, что не будет больше никаких войн.
14: On Russian state TV to bash America. Remember when the Dixie Chicks did that? So Marjorie Taylor Greene is so scorned because she thought that she expected Trump to give her the Senate seat in Georgia. She was mad that she actually was, I've heard that she was mad that she actually expected a campaign. It's like you read stories about like actors and actresses in Hollywood that are offended if they have to audition for parts. She expected it apparently to be like a coronation. She didn't think that she was actually going to have to campaign. She just thought she could just announce for Senate and that Trump would give her all the money she needed and she didn't really have to do anything. And then when she was told, and I know some of the people that were involved in the polling, that girlfriend, look, you are going to be devoured. You have not a shot in Hades at winning a Senate seat. Then she got mad, blamed her unelectability on Trump, and is now going on Russian state TV to bash the United States. Which then like takes me back. Would you have really wanted somebody who is that, who doesn't realize that you actually have to make the case to voters and you have to try to win voters over and you actually have to have policy positions and you have to go out and, you know, talk about those, heaven forbid. Would you actually want somebody to be in the Senate that does that? That just expects everything to be handed to them? I mean, I wouldn't myself, but apparently Georgians didn't either. But she's mad. She's mad at this. So she's going on now Russian state TV to do this. Now, when they're not doing that, like, we got to go check in. Let's go check in with a Podcastistan. You know, they all interview each other because they won't go on anyone else's show. They are too afraid of a challenge. They're too afraid of it. So Tucker's drunk brother, Buckley, went on the podcast to stand circuit promoting the Marxist Graham Platner. Listen to Cut 9. If I can make it through, it's a minute. Dear heavens, help us all.
18: Early prayers this morning was that the excellent voters of South Carolina will reject Lindsey Graham in this primary today and Mark Lynch.
14: I'm going to talk over.
19: I hope you're right.
14: Can you believe that's Tucker's younger brother? Younger brother. Yeah, can we just get to the point ahead?
19: Susan Collins.
18: Yeah, seems like.
19: I mean, obviously, today's the primary, but the general's coming up in November.
18: And how will that affect the GOP caucus, I wonder, because she's such a reliable conservative.
19: I mean, I know you. So is it now Graham Platner? Like what? Lately, and you have a decent point. It's like, how will any?
14: Gosh, what a boring ass conversation. Just get to the point. He's like,
18: 90% of the country wants, you know, transparency in elections. They want safe elections, and they've just given up on that. I guess now they have given up on it completely.
14: Anyway, the whole point is the soundbite apparently is supposed to be that he said that Platner was inevitable. And that would be better than Susan Collins. I would rather gouge my ears out than have to listen to this boring conversation. You know, I get it. It's like one of the times that he's sober, but still. You're pimping Susan Collins. Like, you are pimping Graham Platner over Susan Collins. I don't like Susan Collins. I think it's generous to say that she's a rhino. But she's voted more with Republicans than Democrats. And if that's the best you can get in that area, that doesn't mean you go, okay, I give up. Guess we'll go with the Marxist who tubins it in the Port-a-John. Woo! Woo! That's not what you do. You work on the electorate first. People there, you have to remember, the politicians are a reflection of the electorate, right? You can't just like switch out the politician and think, well, that's going to change all the people that voted for him. It's like if the people vote for a bad guy, you don't just switch out the bad guy with a good guy and be like, no, this good guy is going to make the bad people who voted for the bad guy good. That is why the founders were like, you must be a virtuous people, because from a virtuous people, you elect virtuous leaders. So my point is that Susan Collins right now in that district is the most Republican that you are going to get. But it's someone that caucuses with Republicans. It's someone that votes with Republicans more than Democrats. Do I like her? No, but that's a separate conversation that's meant to distract from this one. No one gives a rat's ass if you like the person. They are a tool, a vehicle for your vote, for your will. You think you're going to get that with the literal Marxist Nazi who roughhoused apparently his girlfriends and tubins it in Port-a-Johns because the chemical smell gets him off? I didn't say that. He did. That's what you're going to go for? I mean, it makes sense that Buckley Carlson would like him. That makes sense, I guess. I don't know. he's in a weird way. His wife left him. Smiling. So I got more. Speaking of the podcast to Stannies, because here's another one. So Chunk Jr., Junior Chunk.
16: Yeah, sure.
14: It's Captain Chunk's nephew, Hassan Piker, forever heretofore known as Junior Chunk, and you can thank Steve for that. Guys, Junior Chunk is so pupset. Hold up. Junior Chunk, remember when he went to Cuba in a $700 silk shirt? Because who wears silk to a tropical environment? Morons do. Such an unforgiving, unbreathable fabric. And he also wore like $1,000 sunglasses and all this other stuff. So Chunk Jr. is super pupset, guys. Because he actually, first off, he had to pay for his Knicks tickets. You know, I mean, sure, it's only like a few $6,000. But he had to pay for his tickets. And then, can you believe the indignity of not even like glorifying him on the Jumbotron? This is Cut 14.
20: So I ended the broadcast last night, as you guys know. Will was inebriated. He came over here and he beat my ass. And he demanded that we go to Madison Square Garden, which we did. We had dumped a decent amount of money for these seats that weren't like technically nosebleed seats, but they weren't great either. It was like a weird angle. It was like a weird, you know, I don't know how to describe it. It's like a weird angle. Okay. Did you say hi to Taylor? Yeah. No, I did not. I didn't. I was not mentioned in the celebrities that were invited.
14: Is there a point?
16: Is that
14: content? What in the hell did we just listen to? I immediately was like, I know it's my own show, but I got to tune out because that's horrible. Wow. $7,000, huh? I've heard that number before.
16: Yeah.
14: So he's mad because he didn't get his butt kissed on the Jumbotron. Chunk Jr. is just like, yo, everything's given to him. His uncle works in podcasting, so he's going to work on podcasting. I just don't even understand. Oh, my gosh. This is just insanity. But he was super pupset that he did not get, like, the hat tip and the Jumbotron. That's who these people are. I'm surprised that he's not going to be Katarlson's next guest, honestly. You know, I'm pretty surprised. You know, I was thinking about this. All of these people, like the Marjorie Taylor Greens and the Katarlsons and all that stuff, all of these individuals, they used to be, I think they were situationally, like MAGA. Like they are trying so hard to get their next grift in line before Trump's term ends. That's a lot of what this is. They are trying so hard to get the grift set up. So when his term ends, they have something to go to. That's what a lot of this is. So much of it's this. It really is. Also, let's see, I'm not going to get into all of this stuff with the podcast to stand and talking about the TPUSA and all of that, but I will say this, with a lot of the stuff that I've seen out there, I posted this on X as well. Why is it that women, that the women, the few of whom are not bots, that the women bullying Erica Kirk seem like pick-me feminists who are so desperate to feel like they're just part of something to fulfill the emptiness in their lives? I mean, it might be rhetorical, so that Gal Sharpton can understand it, saying, But I think, have you noticed this? Like the pick me feminist mommy sleuths, that's what it really, I find that fascinating. That they are like this. It's fascinating and sad. I just wonder, like, are these the women who never got over high school and they feel like they desperately want to be part of something? So if they all pile on, then that gives them that sense of belonging. I think that they are psychological studies in the making. I had to put that out there because I've seen some of these women do this. I'm like, what is the matter with you broads? What is the matter? We've got more on the way, including we got headlines coming up. Ooh, And then later, our friend Brad Thor is going to be joining us. We got a lot of stuff to talk about with him because he's got a book out. We'll talk about the book, but there's a whole bunch of other stuff we got to get into as well. As we move, our partners that help bring you the program, it's our good friends over at Preborn. Preborn is out there saving lives, like actually saving lives with Preborn. And, you know, we're getting near Father's Day. And one of the things when this topic of abortion comes up and parenthood, fathers really kind of get overlooked. And I think that's pretty sexist, honestly. Dads are also overwhelmed and scared and ignored. You got to remember, society not only is telling women that they're not strong enough to raise a child in an unplanned pregnancy, but they're telling men the same thing. They're telling men, no, no, no, go ahead, get out of that responsibility. Go ahead and encourage the woman to end this child's life. And this is why Preborn is so important, because they go to where these couples are and they're like, no, no, no, you absolutely can do this. They provide compassion and support, not just for the moms, but for the dads too, giving couples the chance to hear the truth, meet their baby on an ultrasound, and understand that they have tons of hope for the future and they don't have to do this alone, right? And so Preborn, those ultrasounds, $28 is the cost of one ultrasound, and it changes lives. It saves families, the absolute building block of this republic. And you're just storing up treasure in heaven as well. And this ultrasound, that is the turning point where fear turns into hope for both moms and dads. 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

0: And now, all of the news you would probably miss. It's time for Dana's Quick Five.
1: So apparently now the Ring Girls outfits for UFC, they're red, white, and blue. And apparently they're trying to figure out whether or not they violate the flag code. You know, the Octagon Girls, so they got red, white, and blue outfits. And the way that they're saying, I don't see that as violating flag code. Because it says you can't use the flag as apparel, bedding, or drapery. And you can't use it as a part of like a costume and it's considered etiquette. It's not legally enforceable, but I'm looking at this. Now they'll have like a red striped like little skirt or blue with white stripes, but it's not like the whole flag, which then I would understand. I would say that's in bad taste, but the way that it's very cleverly done. Like if you have long blue gloves, that's not if you have a red corset and then like a blue, pair of blue shorts, those are the colors of the flag, but that's not wearing the flag. There is a difference there that apparently they're not wanting to, I don't know. I feel like they're just trying to get mad over anything that they possibly can, right? Anything that they possibly can. Moving on, because we actually had all those. We also have,

0: I guess Elon Musk is going to be a trillionaire. SpaceX soared 25% of Wall Street debut, and Elon Musk is now the world's first trillionaire. The first trillionaire. I can't even imagine that type of money. Or all the good that I would do and some cruel vengeance that I would undertake. That's why the Lord's like, don't give her $1 trillion. Man alive. I told you what I do, right? Donate to my church, church, animal shelters, like women's shelters, you know, orphan, all of that. But then also I would engage all my enemies in lawfare that made them all destitute and completely broken, hopeless. I would. I see. That's why it's not nice. Let's see. Algae is forming in the reflecting pool. It's a residual thing that they're still battling, but it's a lot better than what they had, right? And apparently the U.S. military, the rumor is that they're preparing a ground mission to capture Iran's uranium. But that was paused. We got Brad Thor coming up next. Stick with us. What's worse than summer heat? Trying to sleep on a mattress that turns into a sauna every single night. 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
0: Welcome back to the program. Dana Lash with you. Always good to be with you. We're at the bottom of this third hour. I got to tell you, our next guest, longtime friend of mine, whenever I see the room that he's in, wherever he does his interviews, I have to, like, you know, do like a check on my own life and think, why do I not have an office like this? It is the best office I've ever seen in my life. And it is the, like, best background I've ever seen. Go ahead and bring it. It's our very good friend, Brad Thor, New York Times best-selling author. My family are insane fans of his, and I am really, like, downplaying the insane part of it. They love his stuff. My one cousin still talks about the time where I was at the range with Brad, and Brad was kind enough to talk to my cousin on the phone, and that to this day, everybody still talks about that. But he's got a brand-new book out. He's got a Netflix series that's in development, and he's got the best office of anybody that we've ever seen. So welcome back to the program, my friend. So good to see you.
24: It's great to see you, Dana. Thanks for having me back.
0: Of course. And I want to get into Choke Point, which is the latest in your Scott Harvath series, and I want to get into the Netflix as well, because you and I talked about, you know, adapting your stories into these series, which I think is going to be brilliant. But I wanted to kind of get, because you've worked with Department of Homeland Security, you've worked with law enforcement agencies, you have a deep understanding of foreign policy issues, especially considering everything that we've been dealing with. And so, like, the big thing today is we are all wait and see what happens in Iran. Wait and see what happens. Is there a deal? Is there not a deal? Is there half burnt, you know, reportedly one-legged, you know, gay Khamenei? Is he still alive? Like, what's happening? Where is this going? How does this end? And where are you in all of this? Like, what are you seeing? What, from your vantage point, Brad?
24: Well, so first of all, I have to say this. You'll remember very early on, probably was in the primaries or the general election back in 2016, where Trump was asked particularly about his value system and if he's ever asked God for forgiveness. And he said he has not because he's never made a mistake that he needs to ask for forgiveness for. That right away was a big red flag in somebody that you would even consider electing as a leader because it shows a lack of humility and a lack of self-awareness. Trump believed that the only reason Iran had not been dealt with previously is that presidents prior to Donald Trump didn't have the courage to go in and throw the full weight of the American military at Iran. And that's not why they didn't do it. They realized what a quagmire this would be. And now we're finding out every week Trump tells us it's a couple more days. They're dying to make a deal. We've got a deal. All this nonsense. I think Elon Musk begged him to back off so it didn't screw up the SpaceX IPO this afternoon. That's what I think happened. I think he wanted to clean the market up so that Musk could go ahead. I have no proof of that. That's just what I believe, seeing all the insider trading that's going on Kalshi, Polymarket, and all these bets that are being placed against the price of oil by Trump's administration, people in the administration and around Trump. I don't think you can believe a single word that comes out of this administration. It's much like Vietnam. I will bet you that the casualty rates are much higher than we've heard for American service members in that arena. And I think when the tale is finally told truthfully, we're going to find out how much we are lied to. So that's number one. Number two, what I think is stunning, Dana, is how far underwater Trump is quickly going with evangelicals. So 54% of evangelicals in the latest June 3rd to 8th Ipsos poll were against the war in Iran. And this is against 60% of Americans in total who are against the war in Iran. This is extremely unpopular, and it's lather, rinse, and repeat with Trump. Every week he tells us there's going to be a deal or he's going to bomb the heck out of them. And I just don't think that this administration has any credibility anymore. We shouldn't believe a single thing that comes out of the White House.
0: I always get nervous, and for those joining, we're talking with our friend Brad Thor, when any kind of military operation, I don't like when people start giving limitations or taking things off the table. I don't like when leaders talk too much about it. We saw a lot about this with Barack Obama. Everybody remembers with Iran. And I'm wondering, and we talked about this yesterday, when POTUS is discussing, you know, potentially maybe boots on the ground with respect to Karg Island specifically, if that is something he said, well, you know, I haven't ruled it out. But at the same time, during the campaign, you know, as I reminded people, I'm like, he kind of boxed himself in a little bit with that. I think maybe in the beginning, Americans would have been more open to in any kind of escalation, whether use of force or commitment of resources like our soldiers. But now, because, I mean, what, we're like 2 months into this. And you know that the Iranians, Brad, you know that they're not negotiating in good faith, nor will they ever. So what options does that leave us? And maybe that and the importance of not taking things off the table.
24: Listen, I am continually stunned and shocked at how bad the Trump administration is with public relations, with just bringing the American people on board. You know, the first thing that Steve Bannon got Trump to do in Trump in the 1.0 administration was to go for the Muslim ban. And instead of saying this is a list of Muslim countries that was left to us by Barack Obama, where they can't properly vet people getting on airplanes, and making it Obama's Muslim ban that Trump could have put into effect, which would have made it a very difficult thing to assail from the left and from the mainstream media, he just plowed right ahead with kind of red meat for his base.
0: Well, Bannon's an idiot. He gives bad advice.
24: Yeah, well, very obvious. So the other problem we have here is that Trump had the State of the Union address where he could have made the case for Iran. You don't go to war and then convince your population why you are in a war. You convince your people why it's necessary before you go to war. And he blew it. It was just days before he went into or launched the operation with all the bombing and stuff. So it's been badly handled. And again, this comes because Trump has a lack of humility. Trump thinks he's smarter than everyone, in that he's the brightest guy and he's going to make all the decisions. He doesn't need to use Congress. He doesn't need to come to the American people and sell it. And now he's cratering in the polls. These midterms are going to be a bloodbath. Ooh. And every Republican has only Donald Trump to blame for this.
0: I'm so nervous about midterms. I've grown up. We've all grown up with Iran causing destabilization in the Middle East. I don't think that we will ever get any kind of goodwill gesture or serious negotiation from them. Do you?
24: No, and we miss opportunities to do so. And I will point backwards to, I know that they were trying to work out the JCPOA under the Obama administration, but when they had the Green Revolution in Iran, there were so many people in the streets. There was so much pushback. Iran was right on the edge of being tipped over. And had we committed to the people of Iran then, instead of trying to get this piece of paper done, and I get it, it allowed in inspectors and all that kind of stuff. There were actually good things that happened in the JCPOA, but Iran was so prime for it to topple over then. But, you know, that's in the background now. But remember, Trump told us total regime change, going to liberate the people of Iran, and that he, Donald Trump alone, was going to pick the next leader of Iran. That kind of hubris is not good in a leader. Trump is his own worst enemy. And by being his own worst enemy, he becomes one of America's worst leaders. This is not the kind of makeup you want in somebody leading our country. It's only going to lead us into more problems. We haven't even begun to feel the bite of the energy prices skyrocketing. That's coming. We're in for a lot of trouble.
0: And I kind of feel like we're living in the middle of, you know, this sort of like asymmetrical pincer attack, for the lack of a better way to describe it, because you have Russia and you have China, and then you have the growing threat of Islamism. So you have this very real red-green alliance that's taking place, you know, and kind of like looking towards the Pacific, which, by the way, I love that you were explaining the Strait of Malacca to all of your, because you did this great video on X. And I'm going to get to that in just a second, because nobody talks about that. Like, I rarely ever hear that choke point brought up. But with China and Russia and Islamism, doesn't it sort of feel like, I mean, America is getting hit on all sides right now. And we're a strong nation. I believe in unipolarity. I don't go with the Alexander Dugin multipolarity approach and all of that nonsense. I believe in America's strength. But I do worry about prosecuting this stuff in the court of public opinion, and that sort of like informational war of attrition that is happening. Your thoughts on that?
24: That's brilliant. I couldn't have phrased it any better myself.
0: Oh, my gosh. Cut that, and I'm going to put that on my tombstone, because Brad Thor just said that about me.
24: If anybody asks me what our greatest weakness is from a national security standpoint, I tell them it's the popular culture. It is social media. We are being influenced by the Russians, the Iranians, the North Koreans, and the Chinese. They want us at each other's throats. I don't want it to take another 9/11 to bring us all together as Americans. We have so much that we have in common and more that unites us. But right now, anybody who doesn't vote exactly the way we do is our enemy. And anybody who votes exactly like me, I trust them implicitly, even down to the point that I don't check what they're telling me. And that's dangerous. So those nations, before we even get into a hot war with them, are winning a very chilly culture war, because they're pressing on all of our fault lines, all of our fractures, and turning us more against each other. So if you're angry about something, instead of being angry, take a breath and say, who profits from me being angry right now?
0: That's exactly it. So your book, you get into this straight in the South Sea that nobody actually, I mean, I've heard it before. If I'm, you know, listening to like C-SPAN, I'll hear some people talk about it. This is incredibly important. And you actually dive into all of this. And for the folks who don't know this, his series, the Scott Harvest series, Choke Point, number one New York Times bestselling, Wall Street Journal. I mean, it's number one every time he drops a book, it's number one. But you actually, in your series, this plays an important role. For those who are unfamiliar with the significance of this strait and its the importance it has to China's trade and their economy, talk a little bit about this.
24: So this Choke Point is a thriller. I tell people my books are like the James Bond movies. If you've never seen a Bond movie and the new one's out, you can go to the theater and see it. You could start with this Brad Thor book, Choke Point. Mm-hmm. But the idea behind it is that China realizes that the U.S. Navy controls one of the most strategic choke points in the world, and that's the Strait of Malacca. And that's where 80% of China's crude oil imports flow through there, and 2/3 of its trade, its maritime trade, go through this choke point. And if the U.S. closes it off in a time of war, China's dead. There's no way China can win. So in my thriller, China has tricked the U.S. into thinking they're going to go into Taiwan, and they launch something completely different, take the U.S. completely by surprise. And then, of course, my protagonist, Scott Harvath, America's top spy, has to unravel it and prevent it before China can deliver the ultimate coup de grace, which will bring America to its knees.
0: Yeah. And the scary thing about this is that it's so like you really toe the line on all of the current events. And that's what makes it seem so real. Like you, honestly, I think you actually help people have a better understanding of foreign policy because of the way that you explore these issues and the context in which you put it in. Because think about it, we've been dealing this with China and Taiwan. We've done military exercises. They've done these, you know, tests of our military strength in a potential war game. And the United States struggles. And I think it's because of strategy, resource, and maybe underestimating the moves that they would make.
24: Absolutely. And if there's one thing we are learning is that our weapon systems, so many of them can't handle the future of warfare. We've been building weapons that are not meant for the modern battlefield. Now that we see what's happened with Ukraine and the drones, and the Chinese are just
0: legacy contracts, these stupid legacy contracts that we have.
24: Yep.
0: Sorry,
24: and so that's a big problem. No. But you're right on the money. And we need to push ahead. And we need to push ahead with serious defense contracts that make sense. It's Trump's kids through a golf course company now have a drone company, and they won a huge contract with the Department of Defense. I don't want the future of our national security based upon whether Eric and Don can build drones. So we need to get a lot more serious than we have been in this country. National security is one of my biggest issues, one of the things I care the most about. I don't care who's in the White House. I just care they're doing everything to keep the nation safe, Republican or Democrat.
0: Well, you're a patriot. My good friend Brad Thor, bradthor.com, his new book, Choke Point, a thriller, the latest in his series. Always so good to have you, my friend. You're always welcome back. And love your office. I'm just going to fly out to Dallas and have you decorate mine. God bless you, my friend. Good to see you.
24: All right, you too, Dana.
0: Take care.
24: Bye.
0: We have more to come, folks, as we wrap up this third hour of the program, and we can't do it without the awesome people who make it possible, like the folks over at Superbeads. 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
1: Welcome back. Yeah, I love Brad Thor, and I've known Brad for a long time, and he is a really good heart and is a very good dude. He's not a Trump fan, but he loves America. So I give him, you know, we're not always going to agree on everything, but you know how I operate. I'm like, you love America, you want to be free, you want to save the Republic, let's rock. And he gives no quarter to Islamism or any of that, which I also like. You're never going to agree with everybody on everything. I get it. And sometimes, you know, somebody's dislike might make it harder for you to see their point. But don't rob yourself of having a deeper perspective, though. I know it's hard sometimes. I know. One quick thing. So POTUS was saying that the Iranian negotiators, very dishonorable people. I can't do his voice. That's how he said it. But Vance was saying that, oh, the deal has the potential to remake the region and lead to lasting peace. You're seeing the daylight between them. I wonder if that's contributing to the fact that this is dragging on so much. When your number two is like, well, we could have peace if we... That's assuming a lot of a crazy, rabid, you know, theocratic regime that hates us. Just saying. That's kind of a lot. So we'll keep an eye on this. And if anything does pop off, obviously, you know, that will be X or Facebook. And you can also find stuff over at Substack, Chapter and Verse. In the meantime, because I really robbed you the other day and I'm trying to make up for it. And I know I don't want to rob you now. Today in Stupidity Came.
2: Well, we do have time to actually do the little bit longer one. While I think cut 18. This is Buttigieg. He talks about the Electoral College. I think he misses the point here, but listen.
3: The radical, and let's talk one more thing, one more radical proposition on the executive branch. What if everybody's vote counted the same?
1: It does.
3: What if everybody's vote just counted the same for president?
1: It does.
3: Just to get here, I started my day in northern Michigan, drove through Indiana, and came here to the south side of Chicago. So far, three states. I started my day in a swing state, came through a place in Indiana where voters' voices basically do not matter in presidential politics because the state is so Republican. And now we sit in a place where voters' voices mostly don't matter in presidential politics because the state is so Democratic. As if they're, how could anything
2: So you can flip
3: fair?
2: The script on that as far as a blue state is.
1: Yeah.
2: This is the dumbest, I don't even know what to call it. I was going to say like speech, but it was just, it looked like a rehearsed sort of script about where Democrats would love to be able to go after all of what they've been through.
1: Yeah, exactly.
2: Years. But good luck.
1: Yeah, good luck with that, Poot Booty Juice.
4: Good luck, buddy.
1: Can you imagine? Like, Vice President Booty Juice? Oh my gosh, what if that is... Okay, save for Monday. What if it's news in the booty juice? 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God love you. 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

0: Hello, it's Cody from the Nashville Community Music School, and I want to invite you to our bi-weekly musical play group at Greeley Park this summer, starting Tuesday, June 30th at 10 a.m. and continuing on Tuesdays and Thursdays through August. 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
4: 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Day in the middle. Creed on the outside. He loses momentum. He'll fall back. It's 2x2 now for the lead.
2: It's the United Rentals Driven to Serve 250.
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6: Hi, this is Sid Mark with more of the June sounds of Frank Sinatra and the Legend Continues into our vaults for Father's Day's Past, featuring Nancy Sinatra Jr., Frank Sinatra Jr., and of course, Mr. S. And as always, the music. This week's Sounds of Sinatra. 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
3: Welcome to the Counselors of Concert Show. 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James Klein is a forensic social worker, and Bob Bardis is a practicing attorney. They are both counselors in their respective professions who see, hear, and promote the value of music to one's mental health. Each week, they will give you rock and metal news, concert reports, and showcase a new-to-you artist, plus a recommendation of who you should hear in your headphones. A show where mental health meets metal health. And here are your counselors of concerts, James Klein and Bob Bardis.
4: All right, welcome to the show. I'm James Klein. We have Bob Bardis. You know him as Bardicus also. No intern, but school is done, so I don't know if there's any school events going on.
5: I can't talk out of school, Mr. Klein. Yes, Mr. Troy was expected today, and what I feel comfortable releasing is that he had a Zoom call today that is very important, has some news on the horizon, and I expected him to join me halfway through the Bardicus show, and then I got the text that the Zoom call was going longer than expected. And I said, do you, skip coming in today then if it's not gonna, you know, if you're supposed to be here for 3 hours, you're gonna come in for the last hour. It might not be worthwhile doing it. And then I said, next week, do you want to discuss what's going on or not? And I got the response back that yes. So okay. I'm going to leave his news for him to disclose, but all good.
4: And that's good.
5: We'll have we'll have that next week.
4: Yeah. Well, if he's here, he could partake in some Faygo root beer. I guess this is my way of trying to convince you to go to see a show in Worcester.
5: And that show,
4: because I know deep down underneath you are a juggalo. We know that. So that would be August 24th. No, October 24th in Worcester.
5: Is it that far out?
4: Yes.
5: Okay.
4: October 24th. And all the specialty seats are sold out already for that show. The semicircle, the balcony, the side aisle stuff, all of it. So the world's most hated band, Insane Clown Posse. And if you're looking for a song that you can play on the air,
5: not happening.
4: You will not find it.
5: Not happening.
4: It is, what is the genre? Murder rap metal? It's all for shock value. And they're from the Detroit area, and I just happened to find this with my youngest walking through Dollar Tree in the soda aisle, and all kinds of Faygo. And this is a product from the Detroit area.
5: Okay.
4: So this must be their way of getting it out there by going through a discount dealer and getting it on the shelves.
5: Right. So we're looking at a 4-pack of root beer. And yes, the name brand is Faygo, F-A-Y-G-O. And I'm wondering if that's like a takeoff. We have Fanta around here.
4: Okay.
5: We have Polar right down in the Worcester area. So I know there's Verner's out of the Michigan area. So I'm wondering if, Faygo and Verner's or whatnot might have a... you're going to make me read fine print.
4: Well, I know they usually... I mean, obviously they use the 2-liter bottles, and I wasn't going to grab, they didn't want to carry a 2-liter bottle in here, so, and I figured this would be the easier way to share it and, you know, kind of go from there.
5: Let me be the intern for a moment. I will Google.
4: Do a taste test on it, too. Who knows what the quality is, but maybe that's why they spray it in the audience, right? Maybe it's good, maybe it's not. They want to share it, but it's kind of like the Guar thing where they spray the fake bodily fluids into the audience. Mm-hmm. This is their thing. And I don't even think it's like actual people that are part of the band, but they are. They're kind of like the prop. They're dressed up as clowns in jumpsuits, and they're just grabbing bottle after bottle, shaking it up, and then spraying it out there. So I'm sure it's probably going to be a pretty full show, too, also.
5: Okay. Well, according to the Google machine, Faygo, their word, is an iconic American soft drink brand founded in Detroit, Michigan in 1907 by Russian immigrant bakers Ben and Perry Feingensen. Famous for its cult following and massive variety of over 50 eccentric flavors.
4: There were definitely a lot of flavors in the store when I saw it, yes.
5: Best known for signature flavors such as Red Pop, Rock and Rye, and Moon Mist.
4: I think I did see the Red Pop. I don't remember the other two, though.
5: Okay. It says, yeah, known popularity in the Midwest, Mid-Atlantic, and Central Southern regions.
4: Well, now it's up here in the New England area. 1907. Does that precede the big names in soda? Or is that after the fact?
5: I don't
4: know. Does it go back to the 1800s? You know,
5: let's see.
4: The whole Pepsi Coke thing? Because I know like the diet wars didn't hit into like what, the 60s, 70s, right?
5: Correct.
4: Like Tab?
5: Yeah, oh, I remember you in the pink can.
4: There's no way Troy would know Tab. And actually, I think whoever makes it, was it Pepsi or Coke? Either one. I think they officially just stopped making it not that long ago.
5: So I've switched over to Wikipedia and reading on the fly. Jim Henson's Muppets actually produced a series of ads for Faygo Strawberry Soda.
4: Really? Okay.
5: Let's see. The Detroit Tigers baseball team utilized them, and there was a cross promotion back and forth. And let's see.
4: But that's their niche, so I figured I could bring some in and maybe bribe you guys about going to the show. It's a little ways out, but I'm pretty sure that the show is probably going to sell out at some point soon.
5: Okay.
4: Because the last time they came through last year, I think it did sell out pretty quick. But you don't even have to like the music. For them, it's just about the show. And actually, I think they're the only act. I didn't see anybody listed as opening at this point. So it might be just them out there.
5: Okay. And now to answer your question from before, Coca-Cola was invented in 1886.
4: Okay.
5: By Dr. John Pemberton in Atlanta. And Pepsi was created 7 years later, 1893, by pharmacist Caleb Brandham in New Bern, North Carolina.
4: All right, so we got a little bit of history in here, some trivia.
5: And Pepsi was originally named Brad's Drink after the pharmacist's last name. His last name was Bradham.
4: Okay.
5: Or Bradham, I'm sure it's probably pronounced, but it was Brad's Drink at his drugstore.
4: Okay.
5: And then it got renamed to Pepsi Cola a couple of years later.
4: All right.
5: And the Cola Wars were 1980, according, again, to the
4: okay.
5: Google machine that I'm not verifying.
4: Unlike your verified tickets for your shows.
5: Yes.
4: That go ding.
5: Yes. One of the greatest sounds at the concert. Boop, boop.
4: See, now you're wearing, so I'm wearing a concert shirt.
5: That is, you get part.
4: That is black and white, but I think yours is completely black and white too, with maybe a slight touch of gray, maybe.
5: Yes. So I broke out Wasp, Blackie Lawless.
4: You broke it out, or is it in the rotation?
5: No, it's in the rotation, right? It was down at the bottom of the pile, so that one came out today.
4: Yeah.
5: Yes.
4: All right.
5: Yep.
4: But I also know Wasp is coming around soon, too, so I thought maybe...
5: September 30th with KK Priest.
4: Okay, so that's a little ways out.
5: So if I time this right, it'll be back in rotation for the concert. Or yes, it will come out of sequential order in order to attend the show.
4: Right. But my shirt clearly defines what we're not doing today. We are not at a concert today.
5: Yes. Mr. Klein is wearing a black T-shirt with a stick figure with the frowny face and the head on the stick figure hung low. And it says, quote, no concert today, end quote.
4: You know, that could be a business, right? If we really focused and marketed it. Unique concert shirts. I mean, it's a niche market.
5: Yes.
4: Right? Pay some kids to kind of peddle it outside of shows. Right?
5: Yes. Nothing like child labor laws getting in the way of a profit.
4: Just saying. There might be some high school kids that want to be out there doing that, right?
5: Sure.
4: I'm sure there's plenty of adults that would do it too, but.
5: Yes.
4: Yeah.
5: So no show for you in the last week?
4: No show for me, no. The next one is, that I'm planning on going to is going to be next week on the 24th down at the Palladium. That's Kitty.
5: Okay.
4: So I'll probably just go from work to the show. Because I'm already going to be down that way.
5: And next week, the 24th, also at Great Woods, is Sammy Hagar with the Best of Both Worlds, where he'll be playing solo Hagar material accompanied by a very strong set of Van Halen, which will include a few songs from the Roth era, as well as heavy catalog from the songs that Sammy wrote for Van Halen.
4: Okay.
5: Maybe a touch of Montrose in there.
4: And that's the show you already saw?
5: Yes. And as I said, I'm not a fan of going to Mansfield because I know it's 90 minutes. It's 90 minutes for me.
4: Okay.
5: And then you either pay to park, and it's significant pay to park, like $60 pay to park, or you get the free parking on the venue site, but you are buried deep and if the show ends at 11, don't even start the car till midnight. You'll be buried. My experience is I've been buried deep in there if I'm going to skip the $60 paid lot. And that's a Wednesday, so that would affect my NASCAR show.
4: So I think the only time it's ever happened was... So now the secret there is that you either show up early to the show or you show up a little bit later. The only time you really get stuck is if you're stuck in the middle of the lot.
5: Right.
4: Because on either end, whether you're in the front or the back... They start letting those people out first. But even the one time I was stuck in the middle, it was about 25 minutes to get out. They've really got it down pat with the officers and the cones and trying to get people out. And depending on the band, like when me and Art went, when I took them down there to see Lynyrd Skynyrd and the Outlaws and ZZ Top, we only stayed for about half of Lynyrd Skynyrd and just left and... I mean, you're
5: oh, sure. That's easy out minutes. At that point. Yeah.
4: Question is, well, you already do the research, right? You already know when this last song is going to be coming, right?
5: Yes. But I'm a big Sammy Hagar fan. So if I'm there, I'm there till the end. Yeah.
4: Okay. All right. I'm usually right there till the end for most shows. I think the only other show I left a little bit early was kind of Volbeat. I didn't look at the playlist or anything like that. I looked at my watch. I'm like, all right, I got a feeling it's probably getting close to the end. But it had rained out that day. A thunderstorm had come through. They shut down things for a little bit. Hailstorm had opened up. They had a really abbreviated set. And just the vibe overall after that was just not good. All the seats were kind of spattered. Probably, I'd say at least half the people had left too, so...
5: Okay.
4: Just the overall vibe wasn't even there anymore after that. Not saying that Volbeat didn't do a good job. Actually, I think I stayed after the Goat song. And that was more towards the end, so.
5: Yes.
4: The, 15-word title?
5: Yes, the goat that was born in the barn of Satan's spawn or something like that. You've got the T-shirt for
4: yes,
5: it.
4: I did get a shirt for that one because I thought that was pretty cool, so. But even the stuff on the side is just black and white. So they went really plain on it.
5: Yeah, but this is a heavy concert shirt. No, I don't mean in material, but I mean in heavy detail. Like, typically concert t-shirts don't have markings or logos on the sleeves themselves. On long sleeves, yes, but not on short sleeves. And this is short sleeve and, yes, marked up on both.
4: Right.
5: My Blackie Lawless first album anniversary tour of 42 years.
4: Right.
5: Yeah. So, yes, Blackie Lawless, lead singer of Wasp, coming to Hampton the September 30th with KK Priest, which will have KK Downing from Judas Priest, as well as Tim Ripper Owens, who was the lead singer for two albums for Priest when Rob Halford left to do his solo career. Okay. I saw KK Priest last year in Derry, and I've seen Wasp now a couple of times. Jim Lawrence and I have gone to see them.
4: Yeah, and I just came across one of the people I'm working with right now. He's from the Derry area, and he has nothing but good things to say about that venue over there, too. So,
5: I think you and I are slated for Derry on July 10th for the Dio Rules show. It will be Andrew Freeman, who previously sang with Last in Line, and the remaining surviving members of Dio has now gone out for an additional band entitled Dio Rules. My understanding is there are only four shows, and we are getting in Derry one of the four.
4: Really?
5: This is a brand new incarnation, Last in Line. Mm-hmm. Again, current

0: Raymond says, I missed the stage, and when George Lynch is going to conclude, I'm going to go out and do a handful. So he's formed Dio Rules.
1: Okay.
0: So we will see one of four shows. I think it's Saratoga, ourselves, Jersey, and I don't remember where the fourth show is. I suspect further dates will be announced, but right now we will be at the inception of this band.
1: I like it. So then I'd definitely be looking for a unique item if they've produced an album or something like that.
0: Yeah, they're not even at album stage yet. This is. I'm hoping they're at least going to have T-shirts for the new band, but it will be celebrating the music of Ronnie James Dio for Rainbow, for Dio's time in Black Sabbath, as well as Dio
1: solo. More albums than Ozzy ever did with Black Sabbath. I think people forget that, yet Ronnie James Dio is not in the Hall of Fame, and Ozzy is twice.
0: Yes.
1: I'll give Ozzy the second time for his solo career, because he went out of his way and just got great musicians and put things together. Nothing else, he was a showman, you know, sing, performance and all that, but his time with the Black Sabbath, I go Dio all the time, so... Yep.
0: On the Ozzy front, I'll clutch and shift for a second. Mm-hmm. There is an 18-foot Ozzy statue that has been erected at France's Hellfest. So kind of the equivalent of our Rockville or Rocklahoma or some of these major festival events. Mm-hmm. France holds Hellfest. And so Ozzy and 6 meters. I'll let you do the math, but that's, what, 18 feet, give or take. And it had to replace the Lemmy statue that was erected 6 years ago in front of the Hellfest crowd. Problems with the composition material of the statue itself. So I guess the weather has taken a beating on it. I won't get into that. Something about the materials. So it... Lemmy has been taken down, I'm assuming, to be repaired, or perhaps they're moving it indoors somewhere. Mm-hmm. But yes, that 20-foot statue as well is down, and Ozzy went up this week.
1: Right, and I think I've gotten it on some other folks that have gone to some of these festivals in Europe, that it's a whole nother level when you go over there, especially certain countries like Germany. Like, it is, like, you better be in shape if you're going to go in the pit or just go to those festivals in general, because people are excited. People are all in. It is a whole
0: it's aerobic.
1: Rockville's nothing.
0: It's an aerobic event.
1: Yes. Yeah. It is. From the time you wake up to the time you go to sleep, it's just nonstop. And they are big into their metal, their rock. They know what they're doing over there.
0: Well, like we touched on last week, Iron Maiden goes to play and Bruce Dickinson got a ride with the Swedish Army in a tank, as he called the, quote, ultimate Uber, end quote.
1: Right. Whereas we've talked about it before on the show that when people, you know, rock necessarily isn't what it used to be here in the U.S., but when those bands go overseas, it's a whole different ballgame. actually, again, someone I'm working with, their brother is in a band. You know, they've played a lot of smaller venues around New England, but they already said they're on a worldwide tour where they reach Japan, they're selling out stadiums. But here, they're only playing in front of a couple hundred people. Like, a whole different mentality. Like you said, you've gone to Columbia and seen it. So what's it down in there when you saw that, some of those shows down there?
0: It's an aerobic event.
1: Okay.
0: Right. Yes. And you have to remember, Columbia is geographically twice the size of Texas.
1: Okay.
0: Or to put in perspective for here, it is, you would need 49 New Hampshires to equal the same area of Columbia. 49 New Hampshires. So where the coffee farms are, we have to fly in order to get to Bogota.
1: Okay.
0: You get on the plane. This is kind of the weird part, is all of a sudden you go to the airport and, okay, you see a couple of shirts, a couple of metal shirts. Well, you'd expect that to go. And all of a sudden you're getting on the plane to fly to Bogota, half the plane is dressed for the concert. Like, and that's happened several times. I'm like, okay. Well, maybe it's a coincidence. Oh, maybe it's there. You're like,

0: Nope. When something happens in that country, in my experience for that is, again, it's an all-day event. The cities embrace it, kind of like we do with presently for this week with Motorcycle Week. Mm-hmm. You'll see tons of banners, you know, welcome bikers and look twice, save a life, that type of discussion for Motorcycle Week. Yeah, when there's a big event in the area, and it would be Bogota that would hold it. Again, it's in a soccer stadium. So they'll put the stage at one area. Mm-hmm. You put seats or general admission on the soccer field itself, and then the surrounding area, stadium as seats. So
1: you think other countries, I was just processing it while you were talking, was they seem to have more passion when concerts. They have more passion when they have sports, like soccer, right?
0: Oh, it's crazy right now.
1: Like, U.S. fans have nothing on any other country that's in the World Cup right now. Do you think here in the U.S. we're spoiled because we have so many sports? We have access to so many shows, whereas these other countries, like even Colombia, you think it's like limited. They probably have like pro soccer.
0: Yep, Colombia won last night.
1: Okay.
0: Yeah, I watch World Cup for Colombia.
1: And then even like the concerts, you think it's kind of like a rare thing for groups to come through, things like that?
0: I think it is because we're 6-7 hours outside of Bogota.
1: Okay.
0: And while you think, oh, you're going to hop in the car and go for 6 hours, that's like driving, you know, to New Jersey or Pennsylvania or something. Remember, you're in the Andes Mountains. So as the crow flies or as the plane flies, you can get there. But to go up, down, cross the river, up, down, next mountain range. And if anything, yeah, the roads are paved. You're doing, you know, 55, 60 miles an hour on straightaways for highways. Mm-hmm. But a lot of it is mountain pass type roads that are paved. I think the best way I can quickly summarize it, it's like driving the Kankamangus.
1: Okay.
0: You'll be on 93 hammering down, and then all of a sudden you got to go around this mountain and you're crossing over the river and through the woods to, you know, grandma's house to get to Conway, New Hampshire. And then you're like, okay, well, we want to leave the Mount Washington Valley area. You got to circle back over the same mountain range to get back into 93 to go another section to, you know, it's one of those, you can't always get there from here type. yeah. So quick, to my comparison, and it's relevant to answer your question. A lot, even though you see these cities with 500,000 people in Colombia, they're not going to get the bands that are touring to the same level that we get here. Mm-hmm. You know, we get Iron Maiden in Worcester, right? They may announce from the stage, you know, welcome Boston,
1: right?
0: Glad to be in Boston type, but it's Worcester or it's Foxborough or equivalent. Mm-hmm. You see national or world bands in Guilford, New Hampshire,
1: right?
0: So you don't always get that to the same degree in Colombia, and I would speculate to say that's probably the same for the rest of South America, right? Before we get to how expansive Brazil is, right? They're going to go to, you know, Rio or San Paulo, right? That seems to be all of the concert listings that I see. You get one stop in Colombia, meaning Bogota. You might have a night or two, but it's one stop. You'll get one in Peru, one in Ecuador, one in or two in Brazil, mm-hmm. one in Chile, one in Argentina. Okay. So yeah, you're flying to everything. And then yes, that's the whole hype. You're going to take a mini vacation to go see that. We've got the World Cup right now at Gillette Stadium and surrounding areas in the country, as well as hosting cities in Canada and Mexico. So last night, we're live here on Thursday, June 18th. The show's replayed on Saturday at 1 o'clock and Monday night after Hidden Battles with Scott Hydar, Mr. James Klein, and myself, Bob Bartis, Counselors of Concert. So last night, I watched the World Cup when Colombia played Uzbekistan. Okay. And that was the first time Uzbekistan has ever been in the World Cup. You have to earn enough points to get an invite into the, 48 teams to play every 4 years. And my understanding is World Cup started because they did not want professionals in the Olympics 100-something years ago. So the World Cup soccer that every country has and could play regardless of financial constraints or restrictions the World Cup started, and that's why it's every 4 years.
1: Okay.
0: So my point of this is when I was in Colombia with Trisha in 2014, the World Cup was going on. Mm-hmm. And my buddy Henry says, we're going to my friend so-and-so's house to watch the game. Sure. I'm like, okay, it's kind of like watching Patriots here. Everybody's going to go and mm-hmm. and partake. So we got to this gentleman's house. I walked in with whatever T-shirt, and he's got a spread laid out of food and this, and there's 10 or 12 people, and he's got the big screen TV going. And he relates to me through the translator, I'm not wearing the appropriate shirt.
1: Okay.
0: I'm like, okay. This gentleman, Julian, went into his room, brought me back a Columbia soccer team T-shirt.
1: Okay.
0: So I swapped out of my extra large T-shirt and put on the men's medium.
1: Yeah.
0: But it was Team Columbia soccer shirt. And okay. as soon as I changed into it, the other 10 people in the room applauded, right? So we watched the game, whatever. And when the game was going on, my friend Henry says, go outside. Go outside. I go, why am I going to go outside? And he goes, go take a look. So we're in a city of 80,000 people in the middle of the day. Mm-hmm. You walked outside. It was a ghost town. There is no one walking on the street. There's no one driving on the street. There's no one panhandling. Like, the stores are shut down, but for the bars or the grocery stores or something. And all of those would have a TV on
1: okay.
0: in there. And the only way, let me finish my other thought on that. And then I was going to say to come back. And then when Columbia scored, everybody in the room cheered. And Henry goes, run outside, run outside. The entire neighborhood is now outside in the street, and you're high-fiving and waving to all your friends, and you're cheering and pumping your fists up and down. And then after whatever, a minute or two, everybody runs back into their house to watch the rest of the game. The only, and I was absolutely floored that there was no one outside. That was recreated for me and probably for you to assimilate to was during the pandemic.
1: Okay.
0: When you weren't driving to work and you looked out the window at your house and you're like, no one's on the street. There might be a couple of people walking in the neighborhood, but no one was going anywhere. Everybody was stationary. You looked at live cameras anywhere. There's no traffic. There's no nothing. So that right. so to answer your question long way around right. of are people more passionate outside the U.S.? Yes. What's the basis for it? I think it's lack of access or... I'd speculate to say, is it a pride thing? Is it a, you know?
1: I think American pride has taken a back seat for a lot of folks. So when I'm biking, I'm big about checking windage. I want to know kind of what the wind's doing. And just from my experience from being in the military, I can look at a flag real quick, the angle it's at, how it's moving. I can estimate within a couple miles an hour about how fast the wind is in direction. Guess what I notice? A complete lack of American flags. Almost nobody is putting that stuff up. I mean, even up and down here on Main Street.
0: They came out the Friday of Memorial Day weekend.
1: Right.
0: And Veterans Memorial Parkway, also known as the Broad Street Parkway, those banners did not go up until Friday of Memorial Day weekend.
1: Right, but just in general, like residential areas, businesses, no one's putting flags up. Even people putting up flags just saying they're open are not that prevalent anymore. So I think it really is a big piece of it probably has to do with pride. I'm not saying people aren't prideful being in the U.S. What I'm saying is they don't display it like other countries display it. I don't know where the flag stuff went to. I don't know why it's not out there. And usually if I do see a flag, and again, this is a generalized statement, it's probably attached to a veteran of some kind. Right, putting flagpoles in your front yard is a thing of the past for a lot of folks. Things like that. So, yeah, I think we're kind of on to something there. That pride has to do with it. I mean, even when the Patriots were winning all the time, people were not running out in their yard, slapping a high five to the neighbors and stuff. Right?
0: No, No.
1: You might have some people over, have a spread, have food, but you might do a five inside, but yeah, you're not getting together with all kinds of people.
0: Right. Non-essential businesses, and I don't mean that from the sense of the pandemic term of what we had, but non-essential businesses that day were for a World Cup game in Colombia. My experience, they were shut down, as I said. Bars, grocery stores, the bakeries, something of that sort. And if you did walk down at halftime in the soccer game to go get more supplies, there was a TV on, and you knew how much time you had to before you had to get back to watch the second half.
1: I mean, the Patriots were just in the Super Bowl. Everybody was still out and about doing things. People were still out the store shopping, so it was almost like, okay, they're back in the Super Bowl again. All right. So I think we're a little bit spoiled, but even like the concerts, other than like the exception of like Europe maybe and Japan, I'm just curious of how many other countries really get access to that stuff. I mean, even Canada probably doesn't get a huge access to a lot of shows outside of like certain cities.
0: I would agree, because I've heard some of the rock talk shows that I listen to when callers call in and they are from Canada, and I'm thinking of a few in particular where they were like, they have to go to Calgary to the big indoor stadium where the rodeo is held. I can't think of the official title of that, but it's like a world championship. If you go to Calgary, that is the time to go and to see. So it's these large, extra large venues that are either housing hockey teams, professional hockey teams, or other type of venues that they're going to have for sporting events.
1: Right. Because, I mean, you have pro football, baseball, basketball, hockey, lacrosse now, women's soccer, men's soccer. I think there's, professional softball leagues. Now you got pickleball. You've got, cornhole, all these things. Now you got, what's up here this week up in Manchester, banana ball?
0: Oh, I haven't seen this.
1: Yeah, it's a whole, they got a whole league going, which, good to them. They turned the table on all the rules and made baseball fun instead of just this old boring gentleman's game now. So I'm pretty sure it's this week they're up here, or next week. I thought I saw an ad on TV come through or something like that. But yeah, look up banana ball. It's completely different.
0: Okay.
1: They have a lot of fun with it, a lot of fun names and a good twist on the rules. But now I was just thinking, what about Africa? I can't see in a tour list where people include countries in Africa on there. I'm sure there are bands that include some places, but in general, or even the Middle East, I'm not seeing a lot of things on their tour list worldwide.
0: I would agree with you now that I'm thinking about that.
1: There could be a reason behind it. I don't know.
0: Yeah, maybe you're going to Dubai, right? That attracts sporting events, large metropolitan city. But I'm thinking some of the others, if you're outside looking in going, what's the security going to be like? What's our guaranteed draw? Mm-hmm. Or payout, is it worth going? Or let's hold the kind of very loosely based. We see a lot of people going to Las Vegas now and saying, you come to us and we'll just do a residency here. Are we going to see bands in certain parts of Europe that just say, we'll be here for extra nights, and then people from countries that they're not comfortable flying to or holding shows to say, all right, they'll come to us.
1: Right.
0: Because everything's train oriented or bus.
1: Then you also have bands that either refuse or indirectly refuse to come to the U.S. and they just tour like Europe and things like that. I mean, one band that stands out to me, they were scheduled to be at Rockville a couple of years ago, Skindred. They're kind of like a reggae, what do they call it? Reggae metal. But they're actually from United Kingdom. And it seems like every time they schedule a tour to come over here, there's always like an immigration issue. Don't know what that's about. But I've also read a lot of bands don't want to have to deal with our immigration policies, especially now, right? How difficult is it going to be? Are we going to set everything up and then we're going to lose money because they're going to come back and say, you can't come here, right? That's why I'm strongly, at this point, think I'm going to put something together to see about going next year over to Europe, especially Germany, and tie together some of these bands that do not come over here. Espresher, Megahertz, all these different groups that don't come. Even Blackmore's Night.
0: Yes, Richie Blackmore from Deep Purple.
1: I want to say Rainbow. They may have come over here for one or two shows in the last 10 years, but they just tour around Europe and England. Those are the types of things I would want to see and figure out why they're not coming over here. What are your thoughts about that?
0: If Iron Maiden is on that European tour that you're planning, I'm in.
1: Well, I guess that will depend on what the outcome in September when we go down there is.
0: Yes.
1: Yep. See, just like the Insane Clown Posse, I'm telling you it's about the show, just like you said with Iron Maiden. The props and all that stuff, so.
0: Yeah, I'm already very excited for our Maiden trip. Yeah, you and I, Mr. Troy, Jim Lawrence, your son's going. Yeah, mm-hmm. So we'll have a good time for that weekend.
1: Right.
0: And then we come back, and I know we touched on it last week. We have now procured tickets to see Rush at Boston Garden.
1: That's right. Okay. Yeah, I think at the end of the September, there's that Hollywood Undead in this moment mm-hmm. show. I think I'm probably going to get tickets for it.
0: Okay.
1: But now I got to play the game because my youngest, she wants to go. It'll be her junior year. It's a school night. We'll play it by ear.
0: Well, our tickets for Rush are a school night because, again, the Saturday night show on September 12th at the Boston Garden was, I won't say sold out, but pretty much picked clean. I do not want rafters. I don't want rafters. If I'm going to the Boston Garden, I'm either paying a price to stay down low, and if the price is too high, then I'm not going.
1: Right.
0: But we've got the Monday, September 14th tickets for Trisha and I, Jim Lawrence, along with Troy's parents.
1: Oh, really? Okay. Wow.
0: My buddy Ian, with whom I race, with his wife and father-in-law. Like, we're in multi-cars at this point, and we are two rows apart.
1: Are you driving in, or would you do the train?
0: You know me, when it goes to Boston, I will procure tickets. Somebody else will do the logistics.
1: Okay. I just know if it's a TD Garden show or there's a venue outside, was it a Big Night Live outside? I'm just going to go to a train station like Lowell and just take the train in and out. Because you get the added bonus of people watching.
0: Yes.
1: And there's nothing better than people watching after a show at the TD Garden. Which the best show is, Mr. Lawrence has season tickets to the Bruins, correct?
0: Yes, he does.
1: So, I like to get so, but he probably drives in and back, right?
0: I believe so, yes.
1: Because out of my experience, regardless of the show is, it's the Bruin fans that are the best to people watch mm-hmm. on the trains.
0: He has a little four-cylinder, doesn't care what happens to it type car, solely for the trips to Boston. You know, one of those that's 4 feet wide, 6 feet long, you can park it anywhere type thing. If you come back out and it's not there, you just shrug your shoulders and go, okay, you know. And you're going to go, somebody really stole that? Yeah.
1: Is it like one of those little IQ cars?
0: Well, no, it's one of those that, you know, there's different colored quarter panels, you know.
1: Okay.
0: It's been hit by everything but the lottery type. You know,
1: like a little 1983 Toyota Corolla.
0: Yeah, one of those type things.
1: 330,000 miles on it.
0: Yes. Yep. Yes.
1: That's funny. I like that idea, though.
0: Yeah, it's kind of the concert sporting event car, you know. And it's going to get 40-something miles a gallon. So
1: right. If
0: you're going to go and sit in traffic, he doesn't care. Yeah.
1: I guess I would have gone a different route. I like that idea because my thought was always just get like an old 1980 Dodge double cab pickup truck.
0: A power wagon.
1: Yeah. Right, it doesn't have any fiberglass, it's all steel, weighs 8,000 pounds. You don't care if somebody hits it, somebody pulls out in front of you, shame on them, They'll pay the price on that. Oh, another ding? Okay. Yeah. That's the route I would go.
0: Yep. That's the one you can roll down the window when someone's trying to cut in and go, does it look like I'm afraid to swap paint with you?
1: Right. Yeah. Right. Well, I like that idea of the smaller vehicle. Yeah, okay.
0: Yeah. I went to a new venue this past weekend.
1: Really?
0: So here we are, counselors of concerts. We're always given recommendations for who to listen to or where to go or what you might want to see. Again, we are not sponsored by any venue. But I will give a shout out because it was new to me to the venue known as Indian Ranch.
1: Hmm.
0: And this is down in Webster, Massachusetts. So it's aim for Worcester, continue through south through Worcester. I'm used to getting on the Mass Pike to head out to see the New York Cousins in the Auburn era of Massachusetts. You go past the intersection for the Mass Pike by a couple of exits, and then you hit Webster, Mass.
1: Okay.
0: So 290 becomes 390 or 393.
1: Something like that, right?
0: Whatever it is. You're on the same road, and all of a sudden the
1: and
0: sign
1: the Connecticut
0: changes.
1: Border is not that far away. Right?
0: If you hit the Connecticut border, you've gone two exits far. Too far.
1: Okay.
0: Yeah, I'm being funny, but I'm not. That was we saw the sign for it, and I'm like, when is it going to be? And then here it was, the exit. It was either exit 2 or 3
1: okay.
0: for Indian Ranch. Come off the highway, and it's turned into a parking lot. It was $20 to park on site of the venue.
1: Okay.
0: So I'm like, okay, I'm good with this. And you walked down the hill into the venue. And my understanding is it is a campground seasonally in which people bring their travel trailers, campers, whatnot, and set up. I'm assuming they have some special deal arranged for this for the shows because you basically are going to hear every concert that's there. So, but you park up top, you walk through some camping areas, and then go through, you know, security. They had the little metal detector. And then you walk into an open air amphitheater that's amongst the pine trees. So covered area with the stage. It says Indian Ranch on the, in like simulated birch wood. So it's white lettering on the backdrop. No video screen. It was a daytime show, so I'm pausing as I was about to say, was there a light show? I don't remember there being lights. And open area in front of the stage, then a reserved seat section, open air, then a covered section of seats.
1: Okay.
0: So what, which was kind of odd. Normally the overhang comes from the stage over the first. Nope, this was an open pit area and open assigned seat area, uncovered, then a covered area. And then grandstands on both the left and right side that were uncovered. So everything is a graduated up elevation type seat. So you can see the stage, as I said, though, but no TV. To your 1 o'clock and 2 o'clock position are some of the vendors and then a restaurant. And to your 9 o'clock and 10 o'clock view is a humongous lake with water skiers, jet boats, paddle boats, everything going on. So this was a 1 o'clock show for the band Lotus Land, which is a Rush tribute. I have seen Lotus Land before in Derry. Three guys, and they really sound like Rush.
1: Okay.
0: They incorporate all of the instruments. The bass player is also playing keyboards and singing like Geddy Lee does. The guitarist also brings out multiple guitars, double neck, and has some synthesizers himself that he will start and play synthesizers on a loop and or go into there. And the drummer did a phenomenal job of keeping time and pace with Neil Peart.
1: Nice.
0: 1 o'clock show. So they played over an hour. Took a 20-minute intermission, similar to what Rush does, and came out and played a second set. So while we were waiting for them to come out, no opening act, we're watching all the boats go on, blue sky, beautiful day, taking it in. I'm glad we had the covered seats because last Saturday was really, really hot.
1: Okay.
0: That would have been a tough show during the middle of the day. And everybody from the grandstands was moving in. They made it a GA show.
1: Okay.
0: So everybody kind of packed under the shade. And then as the sun shifted a little bit, some of the people moved over into the grandstands that were now in the shade. So I got to say that what they had for a crowd was very good for a tribute band. I looked at the venue. Again, it was Indian Ranch. A lot of the shows are 1 o'clock. It's gates at 11:30 a.m. There may or may not be an opening act. ZZ Top is coming there. I saw I think it was the Outlaws going there. There's some other bands that appealed to me. And 1 o'clock show, they were done by 3. We're out of the parking lot by 3:15, and we're back in Nashua, you know, a little after 4 o'clock. You still had the rest of the Saturday to go about. There were, we saw Get the Lead Out was just at Hampton. They are coming to Indian Ranch. That's a nighttime show. So there's a handful that are 7 p.m. shows. But I think a lot of it is enjoy the outdoor venue. You can go into the restaurant that then with the glass overlooks the lake. Mm-hmm. And there is a paddle boat. And I don't mean like duck boat, sit in and pedal paddle boat. Like 1800 Mark Twain go up the Mississippi paddle wheel type boat that you could then purchase a ticket to go out on the paddle boat around the lake. And again, you don't see you can't see the other side of the lake. It's large. I apologize. I don't know the name of the lake off the top of my head, but you could get a ticket for a boat ride and then a meal at this venue, even if there's no concert type going.
1: Okay.
0: Nice. And some of them are, I think the nighttime shows, it's the solicitation of join us for a 2 o'clock or 3 o'clock boat ride, you know, for 90 minutes around, then have dinner with us, and then take in a 7 o'clock show so you can make a whole day out of it.
1: Right.
0: So, new to my radar, but I'm going to keep that in mind. It was, again, an hour and 15 from door to door for me.
1: I like the idea of the Outlaws. They always put on a great show.
0: Outlaws are coming to Derry. I did see that.
1: Really?
0: There were a few. Let's see. April 12th. April 12th in Derry for the Outlaws. That's the same week as the Four Horsemen, the Metallica tribute, and same weekend as Glenn Miller Orchestra that we're going to. And Lotus Land that I just referenced has just announced 2 nights in Derry the last week in February. This is my furthest concert out, Mr. Klein, just for you. Martin Barr.
1: Yes.
0: Coming to Derry in April 24th of 2026. I'm now giving concert reports 10 months out.
1: That's about the time he usually comes through.
0: Yes.
1: Do you have any interest in that?
0: You could talk me into it. I will go with an open mind, and you can educate me on the Jethro Tull side of life.
1: Okay. But he does a great show because he also plays the flute, too.
0: Yes.
1: So it wasn't just Ian Anderson playing it.
0: Okay. I'll go open-minded.
1: Let's just say he is an accomplished musician.
0: Sure.
1: And he does good interaction with everybody in the audience and things like that. So, yeah.
0: What else did I have on the news? As I'm watching our time here, Vandenberg, who's coming to Derry, will have a new album and a biography out in 2027. John Bon Jovi has said his vocal cord surgery was successful and rehab is about done. Linkin Park is going to have a documentary next year. Faith No More has announced a tour for 2027. Daughtry is doing an unplugged tour this coming fall. And in the world of Godsmack, Mike Mangini, who is one of the two drummers in Dream Theater, is presently the drummer for Godsmack. I don't know for how long this is. There was an issue with Black Veil Brides. Their drummer, for a personal or medical reason, had to leave. The drummer from Godsmack went to finish the Black Veil Brides tour, and Mike Mangini joined Godsmack, and he said, no rehearsal, we just showed up and played. He was called a few hours before the show.
1: Oh, wow, nice.
0: So that's my news. That's my news for this week, and that's going to do it for another edition of the Counselors of Concert Report. That's James Klein. I'm Bob Bardas. Until next time, be safe, be you. Go see some live music. You'll feel better.

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2: History comes to life this weekend as the NASCAR O'Reilly Auto Parts Series takes center stage at Naval Base Coronado in San Diego. For the first time ever, NASCAR stars will race on a 3.4-mile, 16-turn street course winding through an active military installation, with fighter jets, helicopters, and San Diego Bay serving as the backdrop for one of the most

0: unique events in series history. The course features heavy braking zones, tight corners, and virtually no room for error, creating a demanding test of precision, patience, and adaptability for every driver in the field. And if anyone has been precise this season, it's Justin Allgaier. The junior motorsports veteran enters San Diego riding a wave of momentum with 5 wins this season and back-to-back wins at Nashville and Pocono, looking to continue his dominant run as we count down to the chase.
1: It is Justin Allgaier by 3 car lengths for the final time in Turn 3.
2: Justin Allgaier up off the corner has to have a smooth exit. He does so. Allgaier comes up off turn number 3. Checkered flag is in the air.
0: Can anyone stop Allgaier? Will he add another chapter to his remarkable 2026 season? Live from Coronado, California, the NASCAR O'Reilly Auto Parts Series presents the United Rentals Driven to Serve 250 from Naval Base Coronado, exclusively on the Motor Racing Network.
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2: 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Welcome to Motor Racing Network's live flag-to-flag coverage. I'm Alex Hayden alongside Todd Gordon and Mike Bagley. And Mike, this NASCAR O'Reilly Auto Parts Series has made their way from coast to coast here this season, but with road course number 3 of 4 on the schedule, they bring a challenge today that they haven't seen yet.
6: This challenge today, Alex, has been 2 years in the making. Obviously, when you enter a United States military installation, there are certain I's to be dotted and T's to be crossed. All of that has been done. They have been planning this for a long, long time. And as far as this series is concerned, yes, this does present a road course challenge. It is a street course, the second time ever that this series has raced on a street course, the other being in downtown Chicago at Grant Park. With that being said, Todd Gordon, this street course throws a lot of challenges in these teams' directions, unlike Chicago, with all of the intricacies and the technicalities that they'll face today around this 3.4-mile layout.
7: Yeah, definitely one of the roughest street courses that we've been on, rougher than what we saw at Chicago, which everybody talked about the content of the racetrack. A lot of kind of anxiousness coming to the surface, but as we saw through practice for the O'Reilly Auto Parts Series, they kind of got it started to figure it out. Truck Series had a tougher practice, O'Reilly Series had a little cleaner, and then they put a good qualifying effort together. It's going to be a spectacular race to see how these guys can manipulate this 16-turn corner.
2: And Justin Allgaier has been the dominant driver here, leading in all the statistical categories coming into the race. He's already clinched a spot in the O'Reilly Auto Parts Series chase. That's how good it's been today, or coming into today, Mike. Allgaier's on a heater.
6: He has won 5 times so far this season. He's won at Phoenix, he's won at Darlington, Martinsville, Nashville, Pocono. He's going for his 3rd win in a row. And he's quite accomplished on road courses as well. And we expect that at some point over the 60 laps we'll run today, he'll be a factor at some point in this race.
2: Fully expect that to take place. Drivers are beginning to assemble trackside to be introduced to a sold-out crowd here on Naval Base Coronado. We'll take you there and hear from some of the drivers when we come back.
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17: Kyle Busch into turn number three for the final time. Lap traffic ahead should not be a factor. Right to the bottom of the racetrack goes Kyle Busch off of turn four for the final time.
18: And Kyle will do what everybody expected him to do today. He'll pick up the victory for the ninth time for Joe Gibbs Racing and score his ninth win at Auto Club Speedway today in the Royal Purple 300.
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2: Always remember Kyle Busch, one of the best to ever do it in the sport of NASCAR racing. So we turn our attention to today's NASCAR O'Reilly Auto Parts Series race. Racing with heavy hearts, everybody is here continuing to think about Kyle Busch. Practice and qualifying have already been taking place. Practice yesterday, qualifying was held earlier today, and Brent Cruz grabbed the pole position. Brent Cruz is the third driver all time with 3 second place finishes in their first 13 career starts without winning a race. Kyle Busch and Alex Tagliani are the other two drivers to do so. This driver's spotlight is presented by Toyota Racing. Your race, your story. Be part of the action at ToyotaRacingUSA.com. Brent Cruz is with our Steve Post of Halstead, Pennsylvania.
11: 91.143 miles per hour. Brent Cruz down here winning the pole position. Brent, just describe, how good is your race car and that pole qualifying run? How good was your car?
19: Yeah, it's really good. It's just a blessing to be here and be on this beautiful Navy base. This location is just beautiful as well. The weather's so nice here. It's my first time in San Diego, but yeah, lap was good. Had some really great sections and some not so great sections, but it was good enough for the pole. The Joe Gibbs Racing team has worked really hard on building the race car for this weekend and for Sonoma as well. We love these road courses coming up, so just working hard at them.
11: We shall see what happens. That's Brent Cruz, career first pole here. He'll lead us to green this afternoon.
6: Driver starting on the outside of the front row is Parker Retzloff of Viking Motorsports, the 23-year-old from Rhinelander, Wisconsin. He's having a good 2026. He and his car been up front, have run well. He's got 6 top tens in the last 12 races, and he's got a great starting spot today. Let's get his thoughts. Parker Retzloff is with Chris Wilner of Carmel, Indiana.
20: And Mike, this is the best start in Viking Motorsports history, as both team cars are inside the top 5, but Parker Retzloff will be on the front row alongside Brent Cruz as they take the green here in just a little bit. And boy, Viking Motorsports been good here as of late, Parker. Both of you guys, you and Anthony, in the top 5. What was the key to yesterday and today to find the speed you guys needed, and how do you sustain that, you know, through the rest of this race?
21: Yeah, I mean, I think it goes back to the work me and Anthony have been doing in the simulator and all the notes and planning and preparation coming into the weekend. So I think that we have worked on a road course program. I think we both knew that there was some stuff we needed to be better on after a few road course races. And overall, I think just getting up to speed and having good people behind us and everyone at Viking Motorsports putting in hard work every week. And I think we both felt like we could have done a little bit better on our laps, but overall, just a good starting spot. Hopefully keep ourselves out of the chaos all day.
20: There's a lot of different variables today. If you could pinpoint the key to victory, what would it be?
21: Keeping all the fenders off of walls or another car, I think, is going to be the biggest thing, is making sure you don't have damage and you can put yourself in a good spot at the end of this race.
20: All right, that's Parker Retzloff outside of the front row to lead the field to green here at Naval Base Coronado, coming off that top 10 at Watkins Glen. They're trending in the right direction.
6: Of course, Chris referring to his teammate Anthony. That's Anthony Alfredo. He'll start third, wheeling the Dude Wipes Poopsicle Chevrolet.
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6: Back at Naval Base Coronado, getting ready for the start of the United Rentals Driven to Serve 250. The hottest driver in the NASCAR O'Reilly Auto Parts Series right now is Justin Allgaier. He's going for his third consecutive win, and he has won on road courses before. Matter of fact, 3 to his credit, but none in the last 8 years. Let's get his thoughts with Chris Wilner.
20: Yeah, that last road course win was at Road America in 2018. Justin signing autographs for all the fans. What a great crowd here at Naval Base Coronado. So as Justin signs the hat of some young fans here today. Justin, a new challenge awaits starting 16th today to try to win your third in a row. What is it going
28: to
20: take?
28: Well, I actually got to go to the back. We had a little bit of contact with the wall in qualifying, and that was super disappointing because we've been talking all weekend about how, you know, we just needed to have a great solid start to the day, practice, qualifying, all of that. And, you know, as the driver makes a mistake, it kind of makes you a little bit frustrated. But I got a great Brand Fresh and Agriculture Chevrolet team behind me, and listen, coming here to Coronado to be on the naval base, and my grandfather was in the Navy, and I can only imagine, you know, Grandpa Bud looking down on me right now and knowing what this event is and what this means to our sport and, you know, really for our military. I mean, it yesterday seeing so many folks that were out here just meant a lot. So I'm proud of our team. We got a long way to go from starting in the back, but we're going to have a lot of fun and, you know, just so, so proud of, you know, getting this opportunity to be able to do this. We're going to see what we can do.
20: Where did this racetrack go from practice yesterday, qualifying this morning? Where do you kind of see it trending, and what do you have to do as a driver to keep up with it?
28: Well, I thought it had a little more grip than I think it did for qualifying. And, you know, I didn't hit anywhere different than most everybody else that's already crashed this weekend. But I think the thing is because of the varying grip levels of the different sections, I think I just overestimated some of the sections for qualifying. But I think the track has definitely gotten a lot better. We've learned a lot. NASCAR's done a great job of kind of adapting on the fly and putting in some barriers and painting some things that maybe we needed to from yesterday. And, you know, look, I don't know if we'll ever get the opportunity to come back here. But I think for all of us, we're going to leave it all on the table today. We're going to have a lot of fun and hopefully put on a great race for our fans. I mean, that's really what it all comes down to. And, you know, whether you love street course racing or not, I think for us, this is such an iconic venue and such a cool place that it's going to be a blast no matter what.
20: It absolutely has been special. That's Justin Allgaier. He'll be driving from the back of the field today. The three straight top tens on road courses. Got his work cut out for him, though, here this afternoon.
0: Arguably the most relaxed guy here, as he's already clinched a spot in the chase for 2026. But there's a great trophy on the line and an awful lot of bragging rights. History is being made here at Naval Base Coronado in today's NASCAR O'Reilly Auto Parts Series race, dating all the way back to July of 2003. Spartanburg, South Carolina's Jeremy Clements made his NASCAR O'Reilly Auto Parts Series debut at Pikes Peak International Raceway in Colorado. Today, his 548th career start breaks the record that was held by Kenny Wallace. Let's hear from Jeremy Clements with Steve Post.
3: Prior to Kenny Wallace holding that record was held by Jason Keller. Prior to that, Tommy Houston. So Tommy Houston, Jason Keller, Kenny Wallace, and now Jeremy Clements. Jeremy, your thoughts as you break the all-time start record here today.
5: It's awesome, Postman. I mean, I can't believe it, really. Those are guys I grew up watching as a kid, then got to go door-to-door with them on the racetrack. So it's pretty surreal right now. I can't believe it, but it's certainly a huge accomplishment for our family team. You know, we've been in these Chevrolets the whole time, too, which is really cool. But especially this weekend at the Naval Base here, this is what a phenomenal weekend, and to break the record, man. So I'm excited. Here comes Justin Allgaier. He's the champion, won a lot of races, and I've been door-to-door for him for a while. He's talked about retiring, and I said, Justin, why would you do that? Now, he ain't going nowhere, I think. So I think we got him around for a little while, but I'm going to try to survive today and see what we can wind up with.
3: Enjoy the day.
5: Thank you.
3: Jeremy Clements setting the record today, and a big embrace from the reigning champ, Justin Allgaier, down here celebrating 548 starts here. He is now the all-time start leader in the NASCAR O'Reilly Auto Parts Series.
0: One of the most well-liked gentlemen in a NASCAR garage.
7: 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So how does Chase Briscoe win? In summary, not alone. 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
0: Welcome back to Naval Base Coronado as we get closer and closer to pre-race ceremonies, but it gives us a golden opportunity to hear from some more drivers before they climb aboard their race cars. One of them being William Sawalich. Let's get his thoughts.
20: And he starts ninth today. Alex Hayden coming into this one at Naval Base Coronado. Three top tens in the last four on road courses. So this is a team that could use some points here today as they need the stage points getting close to the cut line. So William, fast race car. How would you assess things going here, duking it out on a Naval Base?
13: Well, I mean, it's pretty cool. It's one of the cooler tracks
2: I've ever been on, so really excited to be here, and special thank you to all the men and women that fight for our freedom. It's just really blessed to be here. Our Starkey GR Super is on rails. I think in practice we were good, just couldn't show it in qualifying, beating Group 1 on a cold track.
4: Sitting where you are in points, just 16 above the cut, how do you kind of manage aggression and wanting to get the result, but also bag some points that you guys need to keep this momentum moving forward?
2: Yeah, I think we need stage points for at least stage 1 or stage 2. You know, we can pick based off of where we're running at in the moment, but obviously we want to be there in the end for a good finish to show for the cool car we have today.
4: Good luck today.
2: Thank you.
4: That's William Swalich, a top 10 starting spot, and I mentioned it's been really good. 14.8 average finish on road courses, his best of all track types. We'll see if he can get his Toyota to join his teammate at the front of the field.
6: Let's visit with the driver that starts third, Anthony Alfredo, Viking Motorsports, coming off his season best at sixth at Pocono last weekend, and he's got a great starting spot on this very intense street course challenge today. Back to Steve Post.
3: Anthony Alfredo making his way up to the race car. Anthony, Mike Bagley just referenced your season best finish at Pocono last week. How important is it to start stacking things together? Season best, third place starting spot here in San Diego. How important is that for this team?
11: Oh, it's critical. You know, it's too late, honestly. I feel like should I have a lot more finishes like that at the start of the year, but things take time, and starting a second car in December for this Viking Motorsports team was a huge undertaking, but it was nothing we couldn't handle, right? So very thankful for Don and Suzanne, everyone at Viking Motorsports, putting this together, getting great people in place, fast race cars, and you know, a lot in the beginning was just growing pains, and I think we're finally just starting to hit our stride and getting to where we need to be to ultimately become a race-winning organization. So last week was a good momentum builder. I mean, it wasn't a surprise to have a top-10 car. We've had that, but to execute a good weekend start to finish was important, and I feel like we're about to do that once again here in San Diego.
3: Can you just describe to our listeners what the challenges are of this race? I mean, I know there's so many. We don't have that much time, but what are some of the big challenges you have here today?
11: Yeah, I mean, to be honest with you, there isn't one easy corner, so. This place is treacherous, and every corner's got a different challenge, but that's the fun part for me is I feel like every corner's a different... you just got to approach it differently, right? There's so many different sections. Some are fast, some are slow, some are narrow, some are wide. There's different surfaces all over this racetrack, so various levels of grip. It's really fun, and there's a lot of uncertainty going into it, but that's exactly what I look for as a driver. I feel like I have a more level playing field compared to usual, and have a great opportunity to go out there and win. And you don't know how many chances you have, so to go out there and qualify in the top three and have a car capable of winning this race, I'm focused on doing that today. I feel like we could do it. We got a red, white, and blue Dude Wipe Chevrolet promoting their new Poopsicle scent. It's just like a red, white, and blue rocket pop. It's just kind of funny, but it's awesome, and everyone's been loving it. So proud to be the one behind the wheel, looking out to go out here and execute today and come home with a trophy.
3: That's Anthony Alfredo. He starts in position number 3.
0: And Mike, you can hear the confidence in his voice, and that's something that's been missing with Anthony Alfredo over the last couple of years. He's a talented young race car driver.
6: Indeed he is, and Viking Motorsports is one of the more under-discussed stories of 2026. They expanded to 2 cars in the offseason, brought in Anthony, and it's through that process of expanding that operation, going to that 2-car effort, that I believe they've got more data to work with. The performance has up ticked on the racetrack in small or large part because of that.
13: And you've got 2 drivers that both have talent that's kind of progressing its way forward, Parker Retzlaff and Anthony Alfredo. I think great teammates and a great situation here for Viking Motorsports.
0: Yeah, and those drivers feed off of each other well, and it takes some harmony as teammates to try to continue to move the entire program forward, and they're doing just that.
6: Right now, trackside, we are getting ready for pre-race ceremonies. The drivers have been introduced, and a sold-out crowd of 50,000 fans are ready for action here on Naval Base Coronado. 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
16: Good afternoon. 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
0: It is an absolutely beautiful day for racing in Southern California. Sunny skies, temperature of 73 degrees, a capacity crowd on hand, getting ready to watch the NASCAR O'Reilly Auto Parts Series for 60 laps of racing on Naval Base Coronado.
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18: You are trackside with MRN and Nashua's home for NASCAR.
17: Motor Racing Network is live on Naval Base Coronado at the NASCAR O'Reilly Auto Parts Series, closing in on the command of fire engines and putting race cars on the racetrack. My name's Alex Hayden. Alongside is Mike Bagley and Todd Gordon here in the broadcast booth. On the pit lane, Steve Post and Chris Wilner. In a moment, we'll bring in our four turn announcers positioned around the racetrack. There'll be Dave Moody, Tim Cattelfamo, Kurt Becker, and Dan Hubbard.
18: As we mentioned at the top of the broadcast, yes, we are racing on a naval installation, but it is still road course race number 3 of the season. The series' first road course race was at Circuit of the Americas in Austin, Texas. Shane Van Gisbergen took the checkered flag for that one. We've also raced at Watkins Glen International in upstate New York. Connor Zilich won that as well. A series regular stands to gain today, and perhaps it's Justin Allgaier, Alex, that could bring home the checkered flag, or the door may be opening for an unsuspecting winner after this 60-lapper.
17: Could very well be after Justin Allgaier will go to the back of the field for the start of today's race. After making contact with the wall in qualifying, they had to make some unapproved adjustments to his race car, so he'll have a long way to go and a short time to get there. Now, time to get the party started. Let's go trackside for the command of fire engines.
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18: Starting back in 37th today will be Jesse Love, and there's a reason for that, which we'll explain in a moment. Joey Gase will start 36th. Jesse Owusu starts 35th, with Dawson Cram 34th. Brandon Jones is the 33rd starter. Baltazar Leguizamon will start in the 32nd position with Corey Day rolling off in 31st.
17: Andrew Patterson will start 30th today. Starting 29th is Kyle Sieg. Patrick Staropoli starts 28th. Jeremy Clements will start 27th. Brad Perez goes from 26th. Leland Honeyman starts 25th. Ryan Sieg starts 24th. Dean Thompson goes 23rd. Jeb Burton starts 22nd. And Rajah Caruth starts 21st.
18: Steelers rolling off the pit lane to begin their pace and parade lap. laps. Starting 20th today will be Blaine Perkins. Ryan Ellis starts 19th. Brennan Poole is the 18th starter. Josh Palicki starts 17th. Justin Allgaier will start mid-pack in 16th with Harrison Burton in 15th. LaVar Scott will start 14th. 13th to Preston Pardis. Alex LeBay starts 12th. And Taylor Gray rolls off from 11th.
2: Sammy Smith goes 10th. William Sawalich starts 9th. Austin Green qualified 8th. Sheldon Creed goes 7th. And Sam Mayer 6th. Carson Quappel starts 5th. Austin Hill is the number 4 starter. And Anthony Alfredo goes 3rd. Front row starting 2nd. Parker Retzloff. And winning pole position earlier today in qualifying, young Brent Cruz.
18: So that is the field of 37. And as we mentioned earlier, it is Jesse Love that will start at the tail end of the field because of an inspection infraction post-qualifying.
3: Yeah, they found in qualifying that the lug nuts did not meet the minimum thickness. And that's something that you seems a little odd, but that's an area NASCAR has a minimum thickness of that nut because having it shorter makes the cars where you can do the pit stops a little bit faster. That's something that they try to keep an eye on and obviously violated here. They're going to be the back to start and going to have to do a pass-through under green here when the race starts.
2: So they're going to have their work cut out for them if they want to have any chance of winning here this afternoon. As I mentioned a bit earlier, we've got 4 turn announcers spread around this 3.4-mile course. 16 turns. Start-finish line is 4th Street. They'll then make a quick right-hand turn. That's turn number 1. Begin a downhill run to Dave Moody from Barre, Vermont.
4: Thank you, Alex Hayden. Good afternoon once again, everybody from high above turns 2 and 3 here at Naval Base Coronado. The lay of the land at this end, that sloping right hand to turn number 1 will get them off to a pretty simple start. There's a short climb, not much of an elevation change, but enough on that Stockdale Boulevard straightaway that they will actually catch some air as they hit the crown of that elevation. 2 or 3 inches of air underneath all 4 tires on these race cars. They'll downshift all the way to 2nd gear, heavy on the brakes to the 90 degree left hand turn onto Rogers Road. A short acceleration all the way to the top of the gearbox, then right back down again, hard on the brakes again, another 90 degree left hand turn onto Quay Road. As they exit off onto Quay, they'll come to the attention of our Motor Racing Network colleague, Tim Catalfamo of Marlboro, New Jersey.
5: Thank you very much, Dave Moody. Good afternoon, everyone. Here in turns 3 and 4, overlooking the USS Carl Vinson that is docked in the Pacific Ocean parallel to Quay Road that Dave was mentioning that the drivers will turn onto when they exit that left-hander in turn number 3. When they come off of that turn, it's a short little jog down to turn number 4, which bends to the right ever so slightly. There are concrete barriers on either side for the driver to navigate, and this section, while it is fairly short as far as the straightaway is concerned, is a little rough. There are manhole covers, some storm grates, along with just a couple of divots in the road that the drivers will have to navigate, and they have to be careful as they try to maneuver their cars through this section. Of course, I mentioned fans that have packed into this place. There are temporary grandstands that have been installed in turns 3 and 4. They are completely filled, and they are enthusiastic to see what is going to be a terrific race this afternoon. Once they exit that right hander in turn number 4, they will continue on Quay Road, going uphill ever so slightly, and racing down the long straightaway to turn 5.
18: And that turn 5 is a left-hander that's called Carrier Corner, which dumps out onto Row Road. Then it's into turn 6. That'll be a bend to the right, and then turn 7, a bend to the left, which drops you onto Softly Street. At the end of that short straightaway, it's another 90-degree left-hand corner, turn 8, which leads to the Coronado Chicane, turn 9, and Kurt Becker from Altamont, Illinois.
6: Thank you, Mike. And turn number 9 is a hard right-hander, so under braking and downshifting into that corner, and then off turn 9, a short chute that leads up to turns 10 and 11. That is a quick left-right combination. Another short chute leaving turn 11, heading down to turn number 12. The outside wall hooks around. The race cars almost look like they're going to follow a line straight toward that wall. Then at the last second, it's a hard left down into the turn 12 portion of the race course. Good passing opportunities off turn number 9, heading into turn number 12 as well. We'll have all the action covered from our spot atop a scissor lift on this north side of the course.
2: Turn 12 is a series of corners. They call it turn 12, 12A, and 12B. That is a 90-degree left-hand turn, right back to a right-hander before another 90-degree left. That'll lead them onto another short straightaway. This is part of the airfield here at Naval Air Station North Island. Then it's a left-hand bend. That's turn number 13. Hard on the throttle. A little upshift to fourth gear before stabbing the brakes and setting up for right-hand turn number 14. It, too, is a higher speed corner. Once off turn number 14, they go to turn 15 and into the view of Dan Hubbard from Anaheim, California.
7: Thank you, Alex. Good afternoon, everybody. Turn 15 is a second gear flat-out left-hander. And as we have seen so far this weekend, the drivers can just send it on in there because there is plenty of racing room on exit to driver's right. They continue to accelerate, upshift to third gear, and after about 150 yards, then it gets interesting. Why? Because they got to throw out all the stops, hit the brakes hard, downshift down to first gear in order to navigate the chicane. That's a combination of one left, two rights, then a left. And the fact of the matter is, some drivers hit their marks and get through it cleanly. Many drivers in all three NASCAR series so far have not. They either spin or miss the chicane completely. This chicane has proven to be quite the challenge. We anticipate it will be the same this afternoon. I'll cover the action for you. And after the chicane, the field swings out to the right, setting up for the fast left-hand turn 16. And that's where our anchors, Alex Hayden, Mike Bagley, and Todd Gordon, will pick up the coverage.
0: We'll go racing when the field comes back to the start-finish line.
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9: 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Earnhardt second.
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18: Back at Naval Base Coronado, it's time to go racing here in San Diego. And with this call of the start of the United Rentals Driven to Serve 250, here's Alex Hayton of Goldsboro, North Carolina.
2: Pole winner Brent Cruz opts to start the race on driver's right of the front row. That gives Parker Retzloff driver's left as they make their way up off the chicane. The Toyota Camry XSE pace car makes its way to pit road. Field works down to the line, and we put the green flag in the air. And the NASCAR O'Reilly Auto Parts Series is green at Naval Base Coronado. Brent Cruz to driver's right. We're trying to scamper away with the lead by the time they get to turn number one.
4: And he'll do exactly that. Slides out into the lead and pulls away by a couple, maybe three car lengths down the hill into turn number two. That hard left-hander, he's got the lead. Parker Retzlaff side by side with Anthony Alfredo. That's the battle for the second spot. Austin Hill goes to the inside on Carson Quaffle. That's the battle for fourth and fifth.
5: All those cars now exit turn number three, still side by side for second. Give it to Retzloff going into turn four. He'll bypass Alfredo. Austin Hill takes over the fourth position. They are side by side for fifth, rounding turn number four, hugging the coastline going to turn five.
18: And that turn five again, carrier corner, and it's Brent Cruz out of control all by himself. Second place right now, Parker Retzloff, Anthony Alfredo, Austin Hill. Everybody stacked up now up the straightaway. This is Row Road heading to the right-hander. That'll be turn six. Then the left-hander in turn seven.
2: Making their way there now. Under braking, downshifting. Further back, the battle is on for the second spot. Parker Retzloff is under attack from his Viking Motorsports teammate, Anthony Alfredo. Can't find room to dance there quite yet. They go to turn number eight. Stabbing the brakes further back. More cars begin to try to dart and dive out of line. Nobody can make a pass.
6: Here comes Austin Hill in turn number nine. Starts to make a move to the inside. The driver's left coming off the corner. Now to driver's right behind Anthony Alfredo, but he'll have to get back in line. Hill will have to make that move quickly because he's got company. Sam Mayer is closing in from position number five.
2: A good drive early on. Sam Mayer in this opening lap, he's a road course driver that can get the job done on the road course, turning left and right. Here they come through the series of turn number 12 A and B. Further back, it is Green. Austin Green on the move. He'll get to the inside of Sheldon Creed to pick up the spot there. They race their way down the short straightaway through turn number 13. They set up for the 14th corner. Back on the throttle they go. Up front, it is Brent Cruz showing the way.
7: Field single file makes their way cleanly through the left-hand turn 15. Brent Cruz already in the chicane. Opens up an advantage of a parking lot.
18: And Cruz is on the hammer, and there is a big stacking up of traffic from second on back. Hardy's caution one will fly for the first time of this race. There is fluid that has been laid all over this racetrack, and it comes from the Chevy Camaro of Corey Day of Hendrick Motorsports,
2: which is a backup car after he crashed yesterday in practice, and the team had to thrash to get this car where it needs to be to get on the track. And clearly, Todd Gordon, they have some sort of a serious mechanical failure, and his fluid's put down all over the course.
3: Yeah, I see some smoke coming out of it, but looking at the car, it looks like the air inlet for the radiator cooling, that looks damaged, like something's gone through that. I'm not sure what it is, but this is going to be a tough day for Corey Day.
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12: 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More family. Welcome to the one place where no matter who you are, you'll leave with something you'll never forget. Welcome to NASCAR.
18: Corey Day has brought his car to the pit lane. We'll update the situation for a moment. An unlikely piece of debris has gone through the nose of his race car. From Naval Base Coronado in San Diego, this is the Motor Racing Network, the voice of NASCAR.
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18: Back at Naval Base Coronado, under Hardy's caution number one, second consecutive week that Corey Day has had an issue on the opening lap. Last week at Pocono, he crashed exiting turn one. This week, however, he's got a problem with his race car. Chris Wilner can connect the dots.
28: Yeah, and he's officially out of this race as he sits here on pit road. What happened was a manhole cover, one of the many manhole covers. Of course, we are on streets here on Naval Base Coronado. Came up off of the racetrack and just almost sliced right evenly through the opening in the front nose, right through the radiator. Knocked the oil cooler out of it as well. And he was leaking oil and water all over this racetrack. So Adam Wall, the crew chief, that was able to pull out the actual manhole cover, the top part of it, and put it up in the pit box. Now NASCAR's asking for it back, as they'll have to take it back and look at it. But they are a frustrated bunch down here. Told Corey, we're done for the day. Apologize, but that is not our doing. And now they're wheeling his Chevrolet. Again, this is the backup car after hitting the wall yesterday in practice. They're going to go behind the wall, and looks like their day is done. But that is frustrating for this team. As you mentioned, a couple of really, really tough breaks the last 2 weeks.
29: Yeah, that's one of those that is completely out of your control. NASCAR has taken that manhole cover. They've put it on one of the AMR safety trucks, and they are going to drive it and hustle it out to the spot. They have figured out where it came from, and Todd, they're going to have to weld that back into place.
3: Yeah, they'll have to set it back in its hole, and it looked like it had two fairly substantial welds on either side of it, but have to get it more secure than they had it before.
18: We got a good shot of it when he brought the car onto pit road, and it was almost a surreal shot because of all the things that we expected to perhaps maybe throw a wrinkle into the proceedings, a manhole cover through the radiator of a race car is not one of those things.
29: No, that's street racing. That's something that nobody thought would happen here. NASCAR does a tremendous job. Jerry Kaproff oversees race courses for NASCAR, and they, with his team, have been out here for a couple of weeks going over things. And then this week specifically leading into the race weekend, an entire team of NASCAR officials, along with the folks from the United States Naval Base here at Coronado, have gone around the circuit itself and taken care of these types of things. They've welded them down, but when these race cars go whipping over them with those slick tires that are grippy, sometimes things can just break loose. And unfortunately for Corey Day and that Hendrick Motorsports team, they're the ones that were unlucky in this one.
18: Here's the bittersweet situation of this. We mentioned that Corey Day, second week in a row, opening accident or opening issue on lap one. Accident, Pocono, manhole cover to the front of the car this week. The good news is he's got enough points built up. He's third on the Chase leaderboard. He's 267 behind Justin Allgaier. This one's going to sting. However, he's got enough points in the tank that he's still in chase contention, and he's not in peril of falling out because of something like this. But this, no doubt, is going to definitely sting. This is going to hurt that race team, and hopefully they can get their sea legs back under them next week when we go to Sonoma Raceway 1 week from this afternoon.
29: It's just one of those misfortunate things there. And your driver, a young guy, may be dejected now because he's not going to be able to continue on in the race. Todd, as a crew chief and as a leader of a team, how do you put into words to your team when you get the car back to the hauler to load it up that try to keep everybody their heads held high.
3: Well, you tell them, this is nothing that we could have controlled. I mean, this is a surface imperfection that came back. Maybe we could have controlled it if we started in a better position to be ahead of this. But really, one of those freak situations, and you just continue to work on the things that you can control and not let the things that are out of your control impact your position.
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0: top 10 finishes into this race here at Naval Base Coronado. So Carson's been really, really good. Had a chance to catch up with Carson down in the pit area earlier today, and I asked him about his car, and he said, here's what I like about what I'm doing, what we're doing as a team. I am driving at 90%, and we're really fast. This is a racetrack we're driving at 100% or further than that will cost you. He says, if I'm fast at 90%, it's just a matter of staying on the course, not putting yourself in a bad spot, and continuing with another good finish. So Carson Kwapel off to a good start here, racing inside the top 10, and we'll see how he fares over the course of this race here this afternoon. Chris Wilner, what types of things are you keeping an eye on?
1: Yeah, Steve, well, we know the magnitude of this historical event here at Naval Base Coronado, and that combination between the Navy and NASCAR felt directly here this afternoon. 38-year-old Jesse Owuji is representing his fellow sailors as a competitor today on the racetrack. He graduated from the U.S. Naval Academy back in 2010, even played football for the midshipmen, also did some track and field, and then served actively for 7 years before transitioning to the Navy Reserve, and he was recently promoted to the rank of commander. He's also in the NASCAR world, formed his own team that is now partnered up with DGM Racing in the NASCAR O'Reilly Auto Parts Series, but he's also recognized as one of the military ambassadors for the sport. He does philanthropic events, as well as hosts some of the armed forces and veterans at some of the NASCAR races. So now he'll try to carry the pride of the Navy with him aboard that Chevrolet here in his first start of 2026. A really cool story to have Jesse racing here at home on U.S. Naval Base Coronado.
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2: Enter now through August 17th at NASCARFoundation.org/car giveaway. It's your chance to win big while giving back. Work continues on the manhole cover that was ripped up and through the radiator of the Corey Day car that's got him behind the wall. In a moment, we'll go back down to the NASCAR Rally Auto Parts Series garage for a further update on Corey Day's progress with the team down there. Brent Cruz, Bing Score, the race leader, three laps are in. From Naval Base Coronado in San Diego, this is the Motor Racing Network, the voice of NASCAR.
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2: Welcome back to Naval Base Coronado. 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Let's check back in on the pit lane. As a matter of fact, go to the NASCAR O'Reilly Auto Parts Series garage. Chris Wohner, what's the latest with Corey Day's car?
1: Alex, it's like a swarm of bees back here with the Hendrick Motorsports crew surrounding this Chevrolet. Adam Wall, the crew chief, leaning in underneath the hood. Corey Day is out of the car, also lending a hand as well. What the news is from NASCAR is because this was a structural integrity of the racetrack situation and not racing related, they have allowed this team to begin making repairs, like changing the radiator, which just popped out, almost looked like a frisbee, that manhole cover that just sliced through the middle.

0: of that radiator. So they are allowing this team to make changes and get Corey Day out on the racetrack. So he is not DNF just yet as they continue to make repairs. But this is going to be a lengthy process. Also, the oil cooler was busted as well. There's fluid underneath this race car as it sits up on the jack stands right now. So Corey continues to watch on, offer a helping hand. But this is a monumental effort here as it's all hands on deck with this Hendrick Motorsports team. But again, allowed to fix it. So we'll see how long it takes and when they can get back out on the racetrack.
1: Well, a monumental effort in the O'Reilly Auto Parts Series garage, and there's one also taking place on the racetrack right now. This on the backstretch is where this issue took place. The man cover has been removed from Corey Day's grill. It's been taken back out on the backstretch. However, because it buffeted around and bounced off the racing surface in Corey's car, it's not flat. It's not fitting like it should. There's a crew out there that they're holding the man cover down, and they've taken a sledgehammer to basically even it out. Now what they're doing is putting it back into place. They're going to have to weld it there, and the welding truck is showing up. That's one of the cleanup trucks. The whole process and the whole crew is there trying to make this fit and also trying to seal it so it won't come back up again and create an issue for another driver.
2: And we are still rolling under the caution flag. We have not red flagged this race. Four laps have been complete here on this. So Todd Gordon, clearly these teams at a snail's pace behind a pace vehicle are able to save a boatload of fuel. What does this do strategically thinking?
3: Well, I don't know that. It depends on how long this caution is. When we sit here at lap four, if we're going to be at least a couple more laps, I got to believe. At that point, I don't think it really changes a ton of what we've got. I think end of stage one is lap 15. End of stage two is lap 30. I would think that the fuel load in these cars is probably low 20s. And I don't feel like we've run enough to make it where we could stretch all the way to late 20s to maybe flip stage two. But if this ends up being a little bit longer, caution flag, then there may be the opportunity to take it out and get to 25 or 26 and then flip the stage maybe a few extra laps early, but putting yourself in a different position.
1: We've not completed a green flag lap yet. That was lap one where this took place at the very end of it, and it didn't count. That is a caution lap. So we've not gone one full green flag lap. Steve Post on that opening lap. Any communication between the crew chiefs, the drivers, the teams, and whatnot about what they're experiencing out there on the course?
4: Well, I think you're always on road course racing. The message is save me fuel, save me fuel. And how this does the windows, I'm not sure exactly, and I'm sure they're calculating and strategizing. And where you're at also, we've had a lot of really good teams at the back of the field here. We talked about Jesse Love. Justin Allgaier's back there. Brandon Jones is back there. Corey Day started back there. Of course, he's got bigger problems. So getting alt strategy, getting off strategy. The numbers I heard, and Todd's right, I've heard 18, 19, and 20 from three different crew chiefs as far as the fuel window goes. So factor that all in. Factor stage points. Some teams need stage points. Factor in flipping stages. Factoring in getting to the end of the race first. And I think it makes a fascinating recipe here. And your perspective is really important early on. Like I said, the guys in the back of the pack are probably going to go a little off strategy from everybody else to see if they can gain some track position at the end of stage one, end of stage two, and more importantly, at the end of the race.
2: Complete sellout here at Naval Base Coronado. The demand to get on the base to come out and watch NASCAR racing both today and tomorrow was so great. United States Navy said, look, we've got to cap this thing at some particular number. And the comfortable number they came up with was 50,000 people. And they are capped off here. Sold out today. Couldn't put another person here on the base. Same with tomorrow. It's a big weekend under sun-drenched skies here in Southern California.
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2: Back here at Naval Base Coronado, still under the caution flag as the AMR safety team continues to make repairs to the racing surface itself over on the backstretch, which is Row Road here on Naval Base Coronado. From Naval Base Coronado in San Diego, this is the Motor Racing Network, the voice of NASCAR. 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
2: Welcome back to Naval Base Coronado as we continue track repairs over on the back straightaway after the manhole cover came loose there, went through the grill of Corey Day's Chevrolet. It's just been such a cool atmosphere, Mike, all weekend long as you see not only the civilians but all the military personnel, the sailors, their friends, their families. We had an opportunity earlier today to spend time with a helicopter pilot, Lieutenant Commander Casey Vann, and she is just a tremendous story, a California native. Flies helicopters here, been in the Navy 10 years. It really is cool to see how the sailors here on Naval Base Coronado have embraced NASCAR this weekend.
1: And it's rippled to the fandom of the sport as well. My exposure to that came when I started flying out here through Dallas-Fort Worth International Airport. Had a connecting flight, and as we got on the flight to San Diego, all of a sudden you start seeing a lot of NASCAR shirts, a lot of fans piling in. Once we got on the ground here in Southern California and began mingling out in the restaurants and whatnot, there are a lot of fans at the hotel. A lot of folks have come from all across the country to be a part of this very unique racing weekend.
2: Yeah, it truly is remarkable. There are folks out on the bay on the speed boats. There are folks on the sailboats, let alone the Navy vessels that are also out there on the water itself surrounding this peninsula in Southern California. Now, back to racing business here, Mike. We got to talk more about Jesse Love. We mentioned at the starting lineup when we gave it that he's starting at the back of the field because of a penalty.
1: Yeah, the lug nuts did not fit the minimum size specifications for NASCAR. So what the ripple effect is, qualifying time disallowed, starts at the back. However, it's a penalty that keeps on giving. He has to take the green on the racetrack, come back around, and serve a pass-through penalty. Since we've not completed the green flag lap, he's yet to serve that penalty. So he's still at the back of the pack, and he has passed a couple of cars, but all that's going to go out the window. And also another ripple effect of this, they lose their pit selection next week's race at the Sonoma Raceway. So we've yet to see Jesse Todd serve this penalty. When he does, he's going to have a lot of ground to make up, and hopefully he'll have opportunities to get back in the mix of things before we throw this checker flag today.
3: Yeah, once he serves his penalty, he's going to hope for another caution to fly so that he can get caught back up to the back of the pack and work their way forward from there. But this is one that, yeah, with the caution coming when it did, it came before Jesse got back to the point he could come to pit road, thus kept him out there. He'll have to serve it when we go back green.
2: So what would be the advantage and why would they have lug nuts that don't meet the requirements?
3: So NASCAR dictates that the studs that the lug nuts go onto, that they have one full thread visible outside of the lug nut. And in doing that, That requires that we have so many turns on that to secure that wheel in. Well, as a pit crew guy, I want to shorten up how many threads I have to turn the nut so that I can make the gun engagement shorter. It makes the pit stops faster. So sometimes when you're trying to make the shorter studs, you need to have a nut that actually shows that thread. If you actually make the, I think the tack on the nut was 650 thousandths is a minimum for it. Well, if I make that 550 thousandths, then now I've got two threads less that I have to turn that nut to tighten up the wheel. That's something from the pit crew side would be an advantage, but NASCAR has to throw a definition here of where they can be. The rule book says that all nuts have to be a minimum of 650 thousandths thick. Obviously, these nuts were less than that.
1: And again, Jesse Love's time disqualified and had to start at the back again. Pass-through penalty must be served. The red flag is coming out on the racetrack because we've gotten the manhole cover squared away on the backstretch, but safety teams and safety crews want to go around the entire racetrack to make sure all of the welds are in place and the integrity of those welds still continues. So we will be going under the red flag while Corey Day will be, at NASCAR's exception, able to continue work on his race car. So we're under caution, about to go under red here in the United Rentals Driven to Serve 250.
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1: Back at Naval Base Coronado, under the red flag, not even completed one green flag lap. Manhole cover comes up, goes through Corey Day's radiator. They're in the garage working on that to fix it. But now, Alex, we literally have gone to the locals' repair area and brought out a piece of machinery that they house on base here.
2: Yeah, I guess the saying is, when you need it, call the military. And that's what we've done. The military has come out, the United States Navy, they have brought some of their operations team out, a giant military vehicle pulling a trailer, and they have their fatigues on, and they're putting their welding masks on, and they're getting ready to go to work and get this track ready to go.
1: I guess, Todd, if there's ever a racetrack where you have this type of problem, you've got infrastructure in place that can handle every type of situation that could possibly come up.
3: And this isn't a little one-ton welder. This is a big welder they brought out. This manhole cover is going to be secure.
2: and the manhole cover went through the nose of Corey Day's race car. The team, under red flag, Chris Wilner, still able to work on the car.
0: Yeah, feverishly working on this Chevrolet right now. Looks like the front grille screen's been put back. Looks like a new radiator is in. And Corey, you've been hands on deck as well, trying to help this team. First off, what did you see? What did you feel when something like that happened?
19: Yeah, just saw a manhole cover come flying across the track there, and was hoping that it went under my car, and thought it did. Thought I had a flat tire, not oil coming from the underside of the car there. So yeah, crazy circumstances for sure. Glad that they're letting us repair it. I feel like that's nothing of our doing, unfortunately, and nothing that I could have missed on the racetrack. So happy that NASCAR is letting us repair it, and really, really cool though to see all these guys from Hedrick Motorsports here, from other Cup teams, and Bummies here from Dream Motorsports. A lot of people hands on deck right now, just showing the culture of Hedrick Motorsports. It's cool to watch.
0: I feel like a little bit of a black cloud of bad luck has fallen over this group when you look at what happened last week on lap one and here again on lap one?
19: Maybe a little bit, but there's no reason we can't persevere from it. So guys are going to get it fixed up here, and we've still got a whole race to go execute a good one.
0: All right, appreciate your time. That's Corey Day. He's going to get back after it with this team. You mentioned everybody. Chad Knaus is here working on the front end of this race car. Greg Ives, you mentioned some of the other Cup crews that are in basically just team t-shirts right now. They were getting ready to get out of here, and now they're put to work, but it's all hands on deck as they try to button up this Chevrolet. And again, kudos to NASCAR for letting them do so, and it looks like they're making really good progress as Corey is about to go get some of his safety gear, and time will tell when he'll get back behind the wheel of this Chevrolet.
2: How big of a challenge is this, Todd, to repair? Obviously, you're not able to see every piece of damage there at the nose of the race car, but based off of what you've been able to see through some of the NASCAR TV camera shots, how big of a challenge is this?
3: Well, I think, you know, the radiator and oil cooler, they come as a unit. They're connected together. They've got one in the hauler. You'll have to disconnect the oil lines. You'll have to disconnect the water lines. We'll have to hook it back up to basically a cool-down unit to repurge the fluid of the coolant back into the radiator, make sure the air is back out of it. The oil level, they'll run this, they'll fire it back up and just check oil level. The radiator, actually oil cooler, doesn't hold a ton of oil in it compared to the quantity of oil we put in these cars, so it shouldn't be a big piece, but they'll check that as well. And really, you're looking just for the physical damage. It looked like there's a little damage to the nose and splitter kind of merged there. They were trying to clean that up to seal it back up. Probably can't get the splitter to be perfectly back in line, but really looking at this, didn't look like the ductwork took a hit. It looked like that piece went through the grill screen and got wedged to the oil cooler and radiator. So as long as the ductwork's together, if it's not, we're going to tape it up, use some Barabond to try to make all that sealed up.
1: We talk about aerodynamics at intermediates and tracks like Daytona and Talladega. What about the aerodynamics of a street course? Are they as crucial as some others?
3: No. When you look at this, the speed of the corners here is more like what a Martinsville is, and we are less about that and making sure the aero pieces are perfect. We want to get them as good as we can have them, because you always want to take advantage of everything you can, but the significance that will have on the handling race car is much lower at a slow place like this.
2: Five laps have been complete. We are under the red flag for track repairs here on the street circuit on Naval Base Coronado. So here's how they're running. Presented by United Rentals. With specialized solutions and technology impacting every part of the job, performance starts with the right partner. United Rentals. Work united.
1: Brent Cruz is the leader. Parker Retzlaff is second. Anthony Alfredo is third. Austin Hill's fourth. Sam Mayer is fifth. Carson Quapel is sixth. Austin Green is seventh. Sheldon Creed, eighth. William Sawalich, ninth. And Sammy Smith is tenth.
2: Taylor Gray being scored 11th. Alex LeBay is 12th. Preston Partis is 13th. LeVar Scott is 14th. Harrison Burton is 15th. Brennan Poole goes 16th. Josh Balicki is 17th. 18th is Rajah Caruth. 19th is Jeff Burton. And Ryan Ellis is 20th.
1: Blaine Perkins is 21st. Dean Thompson is 22nd. Ryan Sieg is 23rd. Jeremy Clements, 24th. Leland Honeyman Jr. is 25th. Justin Allgaier is 26th. 27th is Patrick Staropoli. 28th is Brandon Jones. 29th is Andrew Patterson. And Kyle Sieg is 30th.
2: 31st is Baltazar Luis Amon. 32nd, Jesse Iwuji. 33rd, Jesse Love. 34th, Joey Gase. Brad Perez being scored 35th. Dawson Cram, the last car still on the track, in 36th. Again, Corey Day, NASCAR under the red flag, is allowing that team to make repairs to that race car to get him back on the racetrack. Corey Day is yet to complete an official lap, but they will get him back on the track here much sooner rather than later.
1: We continue under the red flag here in San Diego.
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2: So as we sit here under the red flag as they continue track repairs around this circuit and doing more, I think, reconnaissance just to make sure there are no other potential manhole problems on the streets here of Naval Base Coronado, why don't we check in on the pit lane? We'll start with Steve Post.
26: Well, Brent Cruz is out here, and we were joking around. Brent's led this thing for the first 30 minutes. It's been pretty impressive what Brent has done. Seth Shavka is the crew chief down here. Seth, really, I want to talk a little bit about this race, but first and foremost, just your young driver. I'm a Millbridge guy, and I've been watching him race forever and ever. What's your take on the talent level of Brent Cruz?
27: Yeah, he's obviously super talented. He showed that in the first races that he's done for us this season, and he's been just a ton of fun to work with.
26: Seems like he just seems like he has a really good understanding, not only of road courses but ovals. He seems like he's very well versed as far as every kind of surface goes and in the cars and everything. How is it you work out as far as the technical end of things?
27: Yeah, absolutely. We just approach it the same way every week. We go in the simulator, do our laps, get a good baseline, and then kind of just work through in preparation, working with some of our team guys, and then the guys that are supplied by us by TRD, and just preparation at the highest level and just go execute on the weekends.
26: From the crew chief perspective, this event here at Naval Base Coronado, we don't have that much time. What are some of the big things that you worked on getting prepared for this weekend?
27: Really just getting a good understanding of the track in the simulator, just running as many laps as possible, just getting a feel for the areas we knew we were going to struggle with and where the track opened up, where it narrowed up at, the corners we were going to be able to take, be a little more aggressive in, and just get a good feel so when we showed up it wasn't seen it the first time.
26: No doubt about it. It's been good. Obviously, winning the pole position, you got to feel pretty good about your car and your driver. I know we're early in this race, but this weekend looks like it's been very solid for you guys.
27: Yeah, absolutely. I mean, the big question mark right now is just the tires and the degradation. We just haven't ran a ton of laps, and so that's really the big question mark for the rest of the race.
26: We're here in San Diego, but also the NASCAR Rally Auto Parts Series teams are headed north to Sonoma. What are the challenges you guys have had putting two back-to-back road courses together here as these teams go?
27: Yeah, we just got a lot of work done in the shop after Nashville, which was an off week for us. We worked like a normal week prepping. We basically had three cars completely together, so that's pretty rare in our sport. You have a Pocono, San Diego, and Sonoma car all wrapped, all in the shop. It's pretty rare. You don't see that often, but it's a lot of fun.
26: Well, wish you well here when we get back to Green Flag Racing. Appreciate the time.
27: Yes, sir. Thank you.
26: There we go. Seth Kavachavka joining us here. He is a native of the state of Alaska. Crew chief for Joe Gibbs Racing here with Brent Cruz.
1: Hosty, when you started that interview, you referenced Millbridge. For the race fans that do not know, what is Millbridge and what purpose does it serve?
26: Millbridge Speedway is a 1/6 mile dirt oval located between Salisbury and Mooresville, North Carolina, and they run all forms of karting for kids. Many of the crew chief's kids and driver's kids race there, and they've also advanced to run what is called outlaw karts, which is where Kyle Larson came from, Corey Day came from, Rico Abreu came from the outlaw karts, and then really the 600 micros there, and Millbridge has just carved out a niche in the dirt track, short track world as one of the premier tracks in the country. Now, where it ties into all of us is because of its location. It's right in Mooresville, between Mooresville and Salisbury, and so many of our young talent. You always talked about it, and you guys, we've talked about this over the course of time on Motor Racing Network here. I've been the longtime announcer of the Summer Shootout at Charlotte, and we talk about my kids from the Summer Shootout, and now there's an equal number of kids that come from Millbridge, that little dirt track up there in Salisbury, North Carolina, and the kids that come up. The one that's climbing the ladder is Brent Cruz, the one that's climbed the ladder and got anywhere. Carson Quaffle is one of our Millbridge kids. So they're making it to the O'Reilly Auto Parts Series, and it won't be long. We'll have Millbridge kids running in the Cup Series. But it is just a slice of heaven dirt track in Salisbury. Race the young kids on Tuesday night. Race the 600 micros, the older kids, and some of the Cup drivers, some of the O'Reilly drivers pick up rides and just come out there and sling some dirt around on Wednesday nights. That's the other thing. It's midweek, so those in the industry can participate. The Millbridge effect is in play. Brent Cruz, part of the Millbridge effect here, moving into the top tiers of NASCAR.
2: Not just Steve Post, but our other pit reporter, Chris Wilner, also one of the public address announcers there at Millbridge. As a matter of fact, we'll hear from Chris here in just a moment. First, let's pause 10 seconds for station identification on the Motor Racing Network.
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2: Motor Racing Network is live at Naval Base Coronado here, just outside of downtown San Diego, California. I'm Alex Hayden, along with Mike Bagley and Todd Gordon in the broadcast booth. On the pit lane, Steve Post and Chris Wilner out in the turns for us today. Dave Moody, Tim Cattelfamo, Kurt Becker, and Dan Hubbard. As promised, back to pit lane, Chris Wilner.
0: Down here in the Viking Motorsports pit, and Anthony Alfredo currently rides third. It's been a great weekend for Viking Motorsports as a duo, with Parker Retzlaff starting on the front row here with crew chief Josh Graham on the Anthony Alfredo car. So what do you think? We get started and then we get stopped for a while, but how has the weekend been put together between both cars? It's been really good.
7: Yeah, it's been a good weekend for us. We showed up with pace off the truck, which is good. Coming to a new racetrack kind of evens the field a little bit. Our notebook's not as deep as everybody else's, so coming here, we all start on the same page. Ready to get going here. One green flag lap, so we really don't know what we got yet. I think this is going to open up some strategy stuff for a lot of people, though, so that'll make this a little more interesting here in a couple minutes.
0: Yeah, we're excited to find out what that leads to. Let's talk about Viking Motorsports, just a big picture. I mean, I feel like every week we talk about the speed brought to the racetrack, the finishes are there. What has been the secret sauce over the last probably month or so?
7: I don't know if there's a secret sauce. A lot of hard work's the secret sauce. I think everybody back at the shop's really digging in, and we're starting to get ahead now on cars, right? So now we can put more detail work into them and make them faster. Now, the second car came in late, and then everybody thrashed, and they did a really good job doing that. But now we're able to, like I said, detail work and put the best product we can out on the racetrack. I think it's showing. I think there's a lot more to go as well.
0: Anthony Alfredo, your driver, his full-time job is a sim driver over at Hendrick Motorsports. That probably proves a lot of dividends for you guys positively as far as his feedback when he goes to these racetracks, because he's got a lot of laps on him already, at least virtually.
7: Yeah, for sure. That was a big help here. We went to the sim one time with him before he started there, and you know, you could tell he was just kind of getting up to speed. He had to do it at HMS the next day and came back and was ripping. So it's definitely been a big help for us. So I appreciate them guys having him do that, and I think he's a benefit to them guys as well, so that's good.
0: And how about you? How's your adjustment to the O'Reilly Auto Parts Series been this year? You came from McAnally last year in the Truck Series. Are you enjoying your time here, and what kind of separates the trucks from the O'Reilly Series as far as your position as a crew chief and all the calls you have to make?
7: Yeah, the strategies are you have a little bit more strategy here just because the stage lengths are a little longer. It's been good. I was on the O'Reilly Series 2 years before that, so the truck deal was like a one-off deal, and that was fun over there with the, you know, the steel bodies, but this is kind of back to what I'm used to and know, and like I said, just This is a little bit more fun. Your tires wear a little more, less downforce, more power. So it opens up the playbook a little bit.
0: Appreciate your time, and I know you guys are anxious as we are to get back underway. And best of luck.
7: Yes, sir. Thank you. I appreciate it.
0: Absolutely. That's Joshua Graham, crew chief for Anthony Alfredo, currently in that third spot. And you heard him, one lap complete. They are anxiously waiting to get back underway, as we are as well.
2: Yeah, one green flag lap. There are five total laps have been complete. The other four have been run under the caution flag before the red flag came out. We're under this extended red flag, if you're just joining us here on the Motor Racing Network, because a manhole cover through the streets here of the base came loose and went through the nose of the Corey Day car. They were able, by NASCAR allowing it, because it was not a race competition-related incident, to work on the race car. They have worked on that car. Corey Day is back on the racetrack. The red flag has just been lifted. Caution is out, and the field is rolling once again as they refire their engines. 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
2: We welcome you back here to Naval Base Coronado. Red flag is lifted. Caution flag is back on the track. Red flag for 18 minutes, 34 seconds. You know, Todd Gordon, we talked a lot about Corey Day and the manhole cover going through the nose of the car. NASCAR allowed them to make repairs during that nearly 20-minute red flag. He got credit for completing one lap, so he is officially four laps down, but he's not out of this race.
3: No, I don't think he is. And really, when you look at a racetrack like this that's 3.4 miles, the lap time around here is going to be 2 minutes and 20 seconds, roughly. That's going to keep cars from going a lap down. I think if we get cautions, especially that first stage caution, which is going to come here in just a few laps, that's going to bring an opportunity for him to get one of those laps back. If we have another caution in stage two or one even before that, that will be another. I think it's going to be a while before we have other cars that are lapped down, so that would leave the opportunity at every caution for Corey Day to get another lap back. I could definitely see him getting back to the lead lap by the time we get to stage three.
1: Corey Day is not the only driver with problems in the opening salvo of this race. Justin Allgaier is on pit road, and Steve Post, it's an extended stay. What's going on?
26: Yeah, working my way down there, but they are working under the right or the left rear of the car, and that's traditionally where the battery is, although I'm not sure if it's a battery issue or a suspension issue right now. Just actually making my way here to see what kind of tools and parts and pieces. Now they've got a shock out from under the car, so it looks like they've made a shock change. Yeah, there's a shock out from under the car now, so suspension adjustment. One crew member still under the rear of the car. They're going to change and just check on the right side of it now as well. So, yeah, they're putting jack stands under the car and going to make an adjustment up under it as well. So, something not to Justin Allgaier's liking. He said during practice or qualifying yesterday that he bounced it off the wall, and he's obviously damaged something that they didn't catch. And now they're working, and, yeah, they're going to make another shock change on the right rear shock of this car as well, as they just slid another shock up under to that mechanic under the right rear of this car.
2: So all this based off of the manhole cover that came off the racetrack through the nose of the Corey Day car. They got the car repaired. Dave Moody, once he went back out on the racetrack, he had another near miss out there.
4: The weirdness may not be over yet for young Corey Day as he came back out of the garage area after repairing the manhole-induced damage. He came into the 90-degree left-hand turn number 3, came off turn number 3, and came nose to nose with one of the AMR rescue trucks that was headed back to its position on the outside of turn number 3. I'm not going to say they almost collided, but I guarantee there were a whole bunch of really surprised people, including Corey Day, when they came nose to nose.
1: There were a couple of folks holding their breath in that exchange. This has been quite the wild opening to this race. And again, if you're just joining us, we've not completed one green flag lap. This started when a manhole cover came loose on the backstretch, went through the nose of Corey Day's car, who, by the way, is already in a backup car based on a crash yesterday in practice. He laid fluid down. They removed the manhole cover from the grill of the car, returned it to the backstretch. They welded that, then proceeded to go around and check the integrity of other weldings that have taken place. While that's going on, Justin Allgaier is in the pits for the problems that Steve Post just described. Then you had Corey Day go back on the racetrack and almost had the head-on collision with Corey Day and the AMR safety truck.
2: So we're getting word now that they're going to give Corey Day all of his laps back. He was 4 laps down because of that. And again, this was because of the manhole cover that came off the racing surface through his car and made damage to it. This is big. Again, it was a non-competition thing that took place.
3: And they have to have him. I've just watched him go. He's kind of hustling around the racetrack. They've got to have him actually make the laps up, or he would be at a fuel level advantage versus the cars that had to actually run these laps under caution. So he's working on getting back around. I think they've got the pace car slowed up to a slower pace to get him in a position where they can do this. This is because the racetrack itself had an issue. This wasn't a racing incident. This was part of the, you know, welded down. It wasn't a manhole cover, but it was an access cover, a little smaller than a manhole cover, probably the size of a, I don't know, 14-inch pizza that came up, not the whole 2-foot manhole cover, but enough damage. They're giving that back to him. He went by past the pace car, and you see him at pace coming through the, trying to make that lap up.
2: It is unique, a completely unique set of circumstances here on Naval Base Coronado, but in your opinion, Todd, right maneuver by NASCAR on this one?
3: I think so. I think so because this is a temporary course that we haven't really learned what we needed to do. We're working through the inaugural weekend of trying to make this happen on an Air Force base like this. So a situation that really he was a victim of something, unforeseen circumstances of the racetrack coming up and coming apart. I do think in ways this is the right call.
1: We continue under the Hardy's caution flag, and as Alex mentioned, the pace car is moving at a reduced rate of speed around the racetrack, and right now they are going into the left-hander turn 3, while Corey Day has gotten the wave around, and he will rejoin the tail end of the field, while Justin Allgaier's attention to those springs and the set up and the suspension issue that Steve Post just described have been completed. Justin Allgaier has come back out onto the racetrack, And it shouldn't be too much longer before we get the one to go, which is given on the backside of the course here around turn six. And once that is issued, the drivers will choose, and we will go back under the green flag to hopefully get as many green flag laps in as possible.
2: Well, we're closing in. Well, we are at the halfway point of the opening stage of this race. Only 15 laps is the stage one length, and we're at lap number seven, about to complete our eighth lap here as we continue to wait for Corey Day to come around. And it's not just a matter of getting Corey Day around. You just can't change the computer. There's a lot more to it, and why NASCAR is having to go through this process with Corey Day to go around the racetrack.
3: Because it would put him at a fuel advantage. If he didn't have to go run the laps, these guys have had to burn fuel off to run these caution laps. So you've got to have him burn an equivalent amount of fuel to be fair, or else he would have an advantage on the other side of it, maybe from a situation where he could stretch his fuel window to put him in a different pit window, maybe flipping stages or getting to a second stage.
2: Unique, but that's just part of it here at Naval Base Coronado as we continue to click laps off, working our way here with Brent Cruz, the race leader, Parker Retzloff second, Anthony Alfredo third, Austin Hill fourth, Sam Mayer currently fifth, the rest of the top ten. We'll see Carson Quapple sixth, Austin Green seventh, Sheldon Creed eighth, William Sawalich ninth, and Sammy Smith tenth.
1: Taylor Gray is 11th, Alex LeBay is 12th, Preston Partis is 13th, LeVar Scott is 14th, Harrison Burton is 15th, Brendan Poole is 16th with Josh Balicki in 17th. 18th is Jeb Burton. Rajat Caruth is 19th and Ryan Ellis is 20th.
2: 21st is Blaine Perkins. Dean Thompson is 22nd. Ryan Sieg is 23rd. 24th is Jeremy Clements. 25th is Leland Honeyman. 26th is Patrick Starr-Poley. Kyle Sieg is 27th. Baltazar Leguizamo is 28th. Jesse Owuji 29th and Jesse Love is 30th.
1: 31st is Joey Gase. Brad Perez is 32nd. Brandon Jones is 33rd. Dawson Cram is 34th. Andrew Patterson is 35th. Justin Allgaier is 36th. And Corey Day is in the 37th position as Hardy's caution number one continues.
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2: So the field continues to work behind the pace car at a reduced rate to allow Corey Day to make laps up to burn the fuel off, getting back at the tail end of the field. Don't forget, Jesse Love, once the green goes back out, still has to make a pass-through penalty on the pit lane because of the lug nut violation that they had before the race today.
3: As you look at this, I'm watching Corey Day just kind of working his way around here. He's about to catch the back of the field again. This will put him to one lap down when he passes this time. But I feel like the next time we get to the backstretch, we may be able to get to the point where we're at one to go and selecting. He may get that both those laps back within the next lap.
1: He is working his way through turns 14 and 15. And again, the field is moving at, I don't want to say a snail's pace, but at a greatly reduced pace, working its way around this racetrack. Pace car speed has obviously been reduced. Here's Corey Day. He's passing the pace car right now on the front stretch. So he continues to make up laps as the Hardys caution continues to fly. It's been a halting start. Matter of fact, the green flag flew an hour ago, and we have yet to complete the first green flag lap of this race here this afternoon.
2: Now we're just, Todd and I are sitting here talking off air while you were talking, trying to remember in our collective years, and we can bring Dave and Dan and everybody else in on this conversation, but Todd, is this unprecedented? Have we ever seen this happen?
3: I have a memory that maybe back in the Dale senior years that there was a penalty that was given that he ended up getting the laps back because the penalty was not correct under the next caution. But Dave, I'm going to go to you, Dave. You have any thoughts about ever seeing this happen before?
4: I recall one year Jeff Gordon suffered damage because a chunk of asphalt or concrete came up out of the racetrack. Might have been Martinsville. My memory's not 100% there. I don't recall any steps being taken to try and mitigate the damage for Jeff Gordon. He just had to soldier on and repair as best he could and get back into the show. But, yeah, this doesn't happen very often, to say the least.
1: Yeah, that day, Jeff, it was in the middle of the race, and they had to live with the damage. The closest thing, Todd, that comes to my mind was in a NASCAR All-Star race at Charlotte Motor Speedway when they threw the green flag for the main event. And at the same time, a downpour started in turn one and half the field wrecked. NASCAR allowed those cars to go back to the garage. They pulled the backup cars out and allowed the teams to get them ready to put them in the All-Star race. But that was an exhibition race. No points were being paid. I don't recall something like this ever happening in a points-paying race.
2: Yeah, I don't either, but I'm sure somebody will let us know for sure on that. But we still need Corey Day to make up one more lap on the racetrack, and we'll be able to get everybody behind us. It looked like Chris Wohner, that a couple of cars may have come back to pit road.
0: Yes, actually, Justin Allgaier was one that came back in front of Steve Poe. So, Steve, he's sitting in front of you, I believe, still fixing some of those issues?
26: No, they actually, I've been able to finally talk to the crew down here, and they just put fuel in this time just to get a little off sequence and have more fuel than everybody else. But Justin went out there on that half a lap of green flag and said the car was virtually undrivably loose. And so Andrew Overstreet made the call to make the shock adjustment, the shock changes. And they changed both rear shocks on that car and have sent him back down and away now. So Justin Allgaier now just took fuel this last time and headed back up on the speedway as there you hear Corey Day completing yet another lap here this afternoon at the Naval Base Coronado.
1: Corey Day has just crossed the start-finish line. He is about to pass the field again, and that would put him on the same lap as the leaders. But once he makes that pass, he's going to go all the way back around again. My question would be is, if you're Corey Day, do you come down pit road and top off?
3: Yeah, I don't know. I mean, yes, yeah, I think you do. But I don't know that where the fields right now is back there, turn five, heading to six. He's on the back stretch. The selection, you know, where you choose is going to be in the middle of that short chute between seven and eight. So, really, I think we'll come to, I wonder if NASCAR will come to one to go here if Corey Day gets by him, which he should be. He's working up beside the field right now.
2: Yeah, Corey Day is going to pass the pace car again. This will put him now back on the lead lap, same lap as the entire field. But what will NASCAR do? Will we go ahead and get the one to go once we do get to that point? That's not unusual for road courses. You do get the one to go on the backside of the course on all the road courses that NASCAR races on, as Corey Day is officially now back on the lead lap.
3: And we're told that they're going to be choosing this time by. So we'll be coming back to they'll be coming back to the green. I would expect the pace car to maintain a reduced pace to let Corey kind of catch up to the back of the field. He's got to hustle his way around.
1: And he's just made that pass through turns 6 and 7, and he continues to work his way around the racetrack. Pace car still a greatly reduced rate of speed. They are on the short straightaway between turns 7 and 8. That is Softley Street. The Chevrolet Corvette pace car is driver's right against the safer barrier. Drivers are weaving back and forth, still yet to choose, but they're about to make the choice of which lane to restart in, and we've gotten the word from NASCAR that they're also getting the one to go, so we anticipate the green flag coming back out when the field comes back to the front side of the course and off of turn 16 and back to the start-finish line.
2: Corey Day continues to hustle his car around. He's over there in front of Dan Hubbard at the moment as the field is going to choose what lane to restart in, going to turn number 8, and it's inside and out. No real big shakeup on the choice of lane for these drivers here in the NASCAR Riley Auto Parts Series. 8 laps complete as we're 7 away from the end of stage number 1.
1: Joey Gase's car just came to a rest on the racetrack. He was just bypassed by a couple of cars. Not sure if we're going to able to have to give Joey Gase a push to get him back, because that stacked the field up at a reduced rate of speed. Here's Corey Day across the start finish line, and he is not coming to pit road. Instead, he will rejoin the tail end of the field, and Corey Day is officially back on the lead lap after this very unique set of circumstances that has taken up the last hour and 10 minutes of this race.
3: Yeah, and really, I feel like this is unprecedented, really, the call, but I think this is the right call. And he's at a little bit of a disadvantage because he had to hustle his way around to get these laps back versus the other guys just kind of pace car speed. So he's burned a little more fuel. He's got a little more wear on the tires, but we've at least put him back on a lead lap where he's starting from the tail after a kind of unfortunate situation where the racetrack came apart, something we didn't expect.
2: So let's go back to now the Jesse Love story. He's 30th on the racetrack, passed 7 cars after starting dead last from the pre-race penalty that he has. Still has to serve the pass-through penalty, but Todd, we're going to have a caution on lap number 15 when stage 1 ends, if not before that. This could really help Jesse Love's case as well.
3: Yeah, this will end up putting him, he won't score stage points, obviously, this time, because he's going to have to serve that. He can't serve it this time. He has to take the green at the start-finish line before he can come to pit road, but he could come back, serve his penalty. He'll be kind of on the racetrack by himself, but when we get to stage end, or if there's a caution earlier than that, he'll get caught up the field.
1: Corey Day is coming through turns 8 and 9 right now, obviously at a brisk pace, while the field is entering turns 15 and 16 right now. The green flag will come out. We have completed what will be the 9th lap, but none under the green flag. Pace car is going to head to pit road. Here we go. We're about to fly the green flag and hopefully get in at least one green flag lap. Here they come to the line as the restart will happen on lap 10.
2: Back up off turn number 16. Green flag goes back in the air, and we're racing here in the NASCAR O'Reilly Auto Parts Series again. Brent Cruz chose to driver's right on the front row as they thunder their way into turn number 1. Cruz in the Mobil 1 Toyota grabs the race lead away.
4: Brent Cruz to the number 1 spot. Quickly open it up by almost a car length now as they crest the top of that minor elevation change. Now into turn number 2. Brent Cruz has the spot. Behind him, it's a 2x2 battle for second. Sliding through driver's left, that's going to be Parker Reckloff. He'll take second away from Anthony Alfredo. Alfredo under the gun from Austin Hill.
5: Alfredo starting to lose spots on this restart as Austin Hill is alongside of him. They're wheel to wheel through turn number 4. Alfredo slides up the racetrack a little bit, makes a little bit of contact with Austin Hill. They remain wheel to wheel, give the advantage to Austin Hill for third as they go to 5.
1: Watching the battle for the number 3 position. Austin Hill will slide through. He will grab third. Anthony Alfredo falls to 4th, and now they're side by side for 5th. Carson Quapel racing there, trying to get the advantage as they hit the kink headed to turn 6.
2: They work their way under braking now to turn number 6. Race leader Brent Cruz has a car link. Give him 2 now over Parker Retzloff. The field now works their way, most of them single file. mile through turns 6 and 7. A couple of cars take peaks to try to attack the drivers in front of them, trying to gain positions, but the leaders stay single file through the first 5.
5: One of the drivers who have gone left and gone right looking to try to pick up some spots was Sheldon Creed. Nothing doing. In fact, he got kicked out of line and ended up losing a couple of positions near the tail end of the top 10. Here comes the challenge for position. You've got Parker Retzloff and Sam Mayer. Sam Mayer moves by to the outside. Anthony Alfredo part of that group as well as they all funnel off to turn 12.
2: They make their way through turn number 12, coming back down to the line to complete lap number 10 next time by. Still half a lap to go on this one as they work their way to turn number 13. Brent Cruz trying to do all he can here in the early going. Dan just trying to feel out the racetrack like everybody else is.
6: Brent Cruz brings the field through the left-hand turn 15. His lead now about 2.5 car lengths as they approach the chicane. Brent Cruz very smoothly handles the left and the two right and the left. It is Parker Redcloth in the second spot. Austin Hill now drops in the third position with Sam Mayer in hot pursuit.
1: Sam Mayer dropping the hammer, coming out of turn 16, trying to regain some lost ground as everybody in the front 5, 10, 15 will enter into single file formation with their sails up in the wind and trying to catch the race leader.
4: And that is Brent Cruz, who's opened up the advantage in the last lap or so from a single car length now up to about 7, maybe 8, as he makes his way through the left-hand turn number 2, accelerating down Rogers Road, headed for 3. It's all Brent Cruz right now, about 6, maybe 8 car lengths back to Parker Retzloff.
5: And the driver that is on the move on the restart is Austin Hill. He is right on the back bumper of Parker Retzloff. That is the battle for second. Hill hugs the inside lane through turn number 4. Remains right on the back bumper of Retzloff fighting for the second spot.
2: Good race there for the runner-up position as Brent Cruz again adds another car length to his advantage. Austin Hill pestering Parker Retzloff's back bumper. They work their way down the back straightaway headed for turn

0: bumper and now races up alongside of Freed again as they head back into turn 12.
1: We're starting to get physical here as they complete lap 11, leaning on one another, coming into turn 13, and you got Taylor Gray involved in that as well. They try to sort that out now as they exit turn 13, head to turn 14 to complete lap 11.
2: Brent Cruz has now extended his lead by about 4.5 car lengths over second place man Parker Retzlaff. Retzlaff throws his machine into the chicane. He's trying to make that Austin Hill. Austin Hill has gotten around Retzlaff, and now it is Austin Hill who was in the second spot.
3: They work their way back to the start-finish line. Lap number 10 about to go on the board, make that 11. Brent Cruz flashes by. We've got four laps to go here in the opening stage of today's race as the field goes back to Dave Moody.
4: Austin Hill is the man on the move. He's made his way all the way up to the number two position, but he's got a good deal of real estate that he's going to have to cover before he can challenge for the lead. Brent Cruz a good 8 to 10 car lengths ahead of Austin Hill. Hill has already pulled away by 5 over Parker Retzlaff. Retzlaff has got his rearview mirror full.
5: He does indeed, Dave. Sam Mayer in his red, white, and blue Chevrolet running the back bumper of Parker Retzlaff. About three car lengths behind Sam Mayer is Anthony Alfredo. The top five cars, single file through turn number four, still chasing the leader, Brent Cruz.
1: And we hate to perhaps maybe rain on a Brent Cruz fan parade, but there is a huge piece of debris that is on the nose of that Toyota Supra, and it is so big that it's got to be blocking the air opening, and the temperature's anticipated to skyrocket on that Supra as he heads to turn 7.
3: Yeah, that's a tough one there for the race leader, Brent Cruz. He is not backing out of the throttle at all to try to get behind the second place car, Austin Hill. That would change the air pressure and force that debris to come off of that grill. But Kurt, for the moment, he's coming right at you with debris on the nose.
5: Here he comes now, working his way to turn number 9. He'll work his way off that hard right-hander with Austin Hill riding in second. Then a gap of about 7 more car lengths back to Parker Retzlaff in third. Sam Mayer is in fourth. Mayer has been pressuring Retzlaff, but has yet to make the pass for the spot.
3: Can't quite make it happen there, but Retzlaff having a good opening, 11 laps of this race to this point. Brent Cruz clears turn 12 complex. Down the straightaway again, the debris continues to cover the grill opening of his red, white, and blue Toyota. Cruz now to the left-hand turn number 13. Sets up for turn number 14, headed to Dan Hubbard.
2: Brent Cruz now negotiates the left-hand turn number 15. You can see the debris. It's still there on the grill. Three car lengths behind is Austin Hill, all by himself in the second spot. Sam Mayer in fourth, still not close enough to pull up a pass on Parker Retzlaff. That's a nose-tail battle for third.
1: And here comes Brent Cruz to pit road. He'll whoa the car down. He is going to make a pit stop to remove that debris from the grill. That will turn the lead over to Austin Hill at lap 13 with Parker Retzlaff, Sam Mayer, Anthony Alfredo, and Carson Quaple. Let's cover the Brent Cruz stop.
6: Brings the car in, tugs the wheel to the right just a little bit, and that's a huge piece of debris on the grill. They're going to basically, and there is steam boiling out of the engine. They've been asking Brent each and every time through the corners what the water temperature was, what the oil temperature was. Now around to the right side of the car, what this is going to do, it's going to flip the stage for him, so it may not be big picture something that's just absolutely just about made contact with Ryan Sieg coming in as well, as they're trying to flip the stage also, but they got the debris off the Brent Cruz grill, and they're sending him back out on the speedway.
3: Corey Day is also on pit road. Let's follow the Corey Day stop.
7: Well, it looked like a day ender about an hour and a half ago from the manhole cover. He's back on the lead lap. Corey Day opting to flip the stage. Crew Chief Adam Wall said, we've got to be aggressive. Corey Day said, my tires were gone. Just trying to get my laps back before they drop the green flag. Four tires, Sunoco fuel for the Hendrick Chevrolet.
1: So the Hendrick Chevrolet of Corey Day will make its way back out onto the racetrack while Austin Hill heads up the short chute to the left-hander turn 8. It's Hill, Retzlaff, and Mayer, the top three.
5: Here is Retzlaff still trying to hang on to the second position. Sam Mayer has been all over his back bumper. They work off turn number 9, off that right-hander, up the short chute to turn 10. Retzlaff in second, Mayer in third, and then a gap of another 5 car lengths or so back to Anthony Alfredo. He rides along in fourth.
3: Getting some green flag laps in now. Drivers getting a rhythm out on the race course, and Dan Hubbard out there in front of you at that chicane. That's been one of the hot places this entire week in the field here under green, having no problem so far.
2: And the big problem is the transition of speed. You are flat out in third gear just for a moment, then you've got to whoa it down for some very tight chicane work. A lot of drivers simply cannot find a mark, or they have problems.

0: with their brakes. So far, so good in this O'Reilly race. Here comes your leader, Austin Hill, leading by a bunch over Parker Retzlaff. Mayer almost gets to the bumper of Retzlaff. That looks to his outside. That's a cold saddle for the second position.
1: More bad news for Corey Day. Speeding on pit road when he came down for service then. He will have to answer that pass-through penalty. Corey Day having a problem as it seems like that his challenges are stacking up one after another after another. Let's pick up race leader Austin Hill on the course.
2: Downshifting on the brakes into turn number two. Executes that cleanly. He's got about an 8 to 10 car length advantage right now over Parker Retzlaff. Retzlaff has fought off, at least for now, the advances of Sam Mayer. Mayer, in turn, has only a 2 car length advantage over Anthony Alfredo.
3: And that's the best battle, Dave, inside of the top five. It's a 3 car fight for the second position. As you mentioned, Retzlaff has got it. Sam Mayer about a car length behind him. 2 more back to Anthony Alfredo. They're through turn 4, headed to turn 5.
4: Making their way up that straightaway. Now sets up for the left-hand turn number 5. Continuing to be at the front of the field, Austin Hill. Running double duty this weekend. He, of course, running the NASCAR Cup Series car as well for Richard Childress Racing. Austin Hill, race leader. Parker Retzlaff right there behind him as they work to turn number 6.
1: When we think of Austin Hill, we think about his prowess at tracks like Daytona, Talladega, and Atlanta. But he's flexing some road course racing muscle this afternoon. He has gone to the top of the leaderboard, about to lead his third lap. And he's checked out by 4 car lengths over Parker Retzlaff in second.
3: Here he comes now, Austin Hill, back to turn number 9 on the north side of the course. Fans packing the stands, both the drivers left and drivers right, as Hill works his way off turn number 11. His advantage just continues to grow. It's out to about 8 car lengths. Back to that second place battle, that's where Parker Retzlaff is still fending off Sam Mayer.
1: Parker Retzlaff has done a great job of keeping Sam Mayer in that rearview mirror. Both of those drivers, in Retzlaff and Mayer, have had a private battle amongst themselves. That's the race for second. Anthony Alfredo, Parker Retzlaff's teammate, doing a good job hanging in there in fourth. Right now, it's Carson Quappel rounding out the top 5 in a Junior Motorsports Chevrolet. They head to Dan Hubbard.
0: Austin Hill continues to be the man in command. We drop back to that battle for the second spot as they enter into the chicane. This time, Retzlaff's got a little bit of more advantage over Sam Mayer. There's Anthony Alfredo right behind him. Carson Quappel rounding out the top 5.
4: Austin Hill begins the final lap of stage number 1. He's the race leader. 4 car lengths his advantage over Parker Retzlaff. Sam Mayer third. Anthony Alfredo, Carson Quappel the top 5.
2: Hill looking to cash the check and put 10 stage points in the bank here. He is without challenge at least for the moment. Downshifting into turn number 2. Accelerating now. Down that Rogers Road straightaway. Comes all the way to 4th gear. Just about in time to begin downshifting again. Hard on the brakes into turn number 3. He's got the lead.
3: Here comes Austin Hill, the race leader, out of turn number 3 on the Quay Road. Now into the right-hander, turn number 4. Leading Parker Retzlaff is Austin Hill by about 3 or 4 car lengths. Sam Mayer continues to give chase to the back bumper of Retzlaff for second, but it's Austin Hill, the leader, to turn 5.
1: Through turn 5, Austin Hill looks in the rearview mirror. Parker Retzlaff just trying to shut it down, catch him, and have a chance to win this stage. But it's all Austin Hill right now as he is hammered down up the backside of this course, headed to turn 6.
4: Making the way under braking now, the quick righty to turn number 6. A quick flick of the steering wheel back to the left for turn number 7. Austin Hill smooth on his acceleration. Back of the car stays with him. Here he is under braking to turn number 8. Still a healthy 5 car length lead now over Parker Retzlaff, headed to Kurt Becker.
3: Here comes Austin Hill now with the race lead. He will negotiate the right-hand turn number 9 as he comes off the corner. He lets that Chevrolet just gently float out to driver's left across turn 10, back to the right across turn 11, and now swings it out wider still as he angles the nose of that car with the lead down to turn 12.
4: Making their way through that complex set of corners, Austin Hill maintains that consistent advantage over Retzlaff. Retzlaff, in turn, has a car length and a half over Sam Mayer, who's running in position number 3, under acceleration down the short straightaway. Through the lefty, turn number 13, setting up for turn number 14. It's all Austin Hill headed for the green and white checkers, Dan.
0: Nothing to it but to do it for Austin Hill. Through the left-hand turn 15 in second gear, then up to third. Now he throws on the brakes, downshifts all the way to first gear for the quick left, the 2 quick rights, and the last left of the chicane. He's got a lead of 4 car lengths over Parker Retzlaff.
1: Here comes Austin Hill out of turn 16. His red, white, blue and gold Chevy Camaro comes to the start-finish line to accept the green and white checkered flag, and Austin Hill has won stage one of the United Rentals Driven to Serve 250. Here are the top 10 finishers in the stage presented by Snapdragon. NASCAR fans get a PC with the processor your PC wishes it had. 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How do you lead the pack wherever you go? Snapdragon. That's how. Austin Hill wins. Parker Retzloff second. Sam Mayer's third. Anthony Alfredo fourth. And Carson Quappel finishes fifth, with Sammy Smith in sixth. Sheldon Creed in seventh. Austin Green in eighth. Taylor Gray ninth. And William Sawalich in tenth.
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1: Austin Hill has just won his fifth stage of 2026. When they come back around, pit road will be open. We'll see who takes the opportunity to come down pit road and who stays on the racetrack. First from Naval Base Coronado in San Diego, this is the Motor Racing Network, the voice of NASCAR.
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1: Welcome back to San Diego. Hardy's Caution 2 is flying over the United Rentals Driven to Serve 250. Comes out at lap 15, the end of Stage 1, the second Hardy's Caution overall. And the pace car is headed into Turn 8. Pit road will be open shortly, and that will introduce some pit strategy opportunities as well.
7: Yeah, there have been some drivers that have already come to pit road. Justin Allgaier's been there, made some adjustments to his car. Brandon Jones as well. Brandon Jones done a nice job working up the leaderboard. He's all the way up to the 21st position after early pit stops and after a bout with the wall in practice yesterday. Brent Cruz also came to pit lane, if you recall, under green just before the end of the stage. He was in the on lap number 12, came to pit road. Brent Cruz did, along with a couple of other drivers. But Austin Hill's the one that stayed on the track along with everybody else, and Austin Hill wins stage number one.
1: And pit road will be open when the field comes back around to the start-finish line, and we'll see who comes in and goes out. You know, we talk about the challenges of Corey Day. This is how his week's gone. In one full week, he crashed on lap one at Pocono, finished 38th. Then he comes all the way out to San Diego, and he crashes in practice, goes to a backup car, starts the race today, manhole cover through the radiator, lap one, comes in to try to flip the stage and gets a pit road speeding penalty. I don't know what the status of things at home are. Don't know how the lawn, how the dog is and everything, but it wouldn't surprise me if things have gone south there as well. That young man has had to overcome a lot of adversity in the last 7 days.
7: Yeah, he has, but if there's a positive and you look at today and today only, well, there's still a long way to go in today's race. As a matter of fact, he's got 45 laps to go in the race today, and a lot can happen, certainly with the strategy that will come into play. He knows he's got a good race team around him as well, so no need to panic just yet. Maybe today's the luck will change.
1: Perhaps maybe Lady Luck will smile on Corey Day. Pit road is about to be open, and this will provide an opportunity for everybody to come down pit road for their service or perhaps stay on the racetrack. We ran a lot of laps under the caution flag. 7 laps of the 15 we've run so far have been under caution. Perhaps there's a ripple effect to that as far as fuel savings are concerned, tire wear and whatnot. But this will be an interesting pit call because this will set the stage for what dominoes will fall forward from here.
8: Yeah, I when Steve Poston was talking about it, I feel like the pit window was somewhere 18 to 20 laps. But when you run 7 under caution, you probably gained another, you know, 4 or 5 back on that. We'll see who comes.
1: And here we go. Pit road is open. Austin Hill will stay on the racetrack. Second, third, and fourth will come in. Fifth will stay out. And indeed, the strategy dice are being rolled at the opening of the pit lane. Pit stops happening at lap 16 to Chris Wilner.
9: Anthony Alfredo is in, running in the top five. Said the biggest complaint on his Chevrolet is no rear grip, but I don't want to give up front turn. Minor adjustment to plan from Josh Graham. Right side tires are already aboard. left side tires being completed. A little slow, though, on the left rear as the Jackman had to get back around. William Swalich is in. Starter trouble. Crew chief Jeff Mentoring said, make sure you have the RPMs up, and he stalls it on pit road. Ultimately, Sheldon Creed for four tires and fuel, Steve.
10: Parker Retzloff is in. He was reporting a concern that in slow-speed corners, he was having trouble with grip off. They went four tires, chassis adjustments, Sunoco Racing Fuel. Justin Allgaier is in. Routine four tire stops, Sunoco Racing Fuel as well. Taylor Gray was in. Sam Mayer was also in here on this pit stop sequence at the end of stage number one.
7: Not everybody came to pit lane, as Mike pointed out. Austin Hill stays on the track. He'll maintain the race lead. Carson Quapel stayed out. He'll go to second. Sammy Smith also stayed on the racetrack with Austin Green and Harrison Burton. They'll make up the top five.
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7: Justin Allgaier came into today's race after winning two consecutive, trying to win three in a row for the first time in his career. We'll find out if he'll be able to do that or if there's a problem with his race car. We'll do that next. From Naval Base Coronado in San Diego, this is the Motor Racing Network, the voice of NASCAR.
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7: Welcome back to Naval Base Coronado, presented by United Rentals, official rental equipment partner of NASCAR and NASCAR Impact. 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
1: Bill is making the twos on the back side of the course, getting ready to go back under the green flag, but there's a story brewing on Justin Allgaier, Steve Post.
10: Yeah, we reported Justin Allgaier came down. They did routine pit work. Then they went under the hood, and they're fearing it is a broken valve string, under the hood. Engine failure for Justin Allgaier. One of the Hendrick engine tuners has just come back over the wall. He's kind of debriefed with the crew. They're not buttoning up everything down here. In fact, they might still bring the car in and continue to kind of take a look at it, but right now, something is amiss under the hood of the Justin Allgaier car.
7: That is a tough break for the driver trying to win three consecutive races here in the NASCAR O'Reilly Auto Parts Series. He's never done it before, and boy, that's a tough one for Allgaier here today.
1: Yeah, report is a potential broken valve spring on the Justin Allgaier Chevrolet will send him to the garage and end his hopes of going back-to-back-to-back here in the NASCAR O'Reilly Auto Parts Series. Here comes the field out of turns 14 and 15. green, and we are getting ready to go back under the green flag. It will fly at the completion of lap 17. That'll leave us 13 to go in stage number two. And here they come around the racetrack. Alex, about to enter the final chicane before we get back to the restart zone.
7: Yeah, they do. Before that takes place, got to let you know Anthony Alfredo had a good run going in the opening stage, had a bad pit stop. They dropped the jack on the right side before the left rear was completely on. It caved down on top of it. They had to take an extra beat or two to re-jack the car and get the left rear on it, and he lost a lot of track position as the green flag goes back in the air. Austin Hill chooses to driver's right. He'll lead the field back into turn number one and try to block both lanes on the exit of the corner.
0: Here comes Austin Hill, first slightly uphill, now cresting the hill and heading back down again. He'll pull away by a couple of car lengths. Wow, they're thinking three wide for second behind him. They think better of it. It'll go two abreast now. Instead, side by side to driver's right. That's Sammy Smith down low. His teammate Carson Quaffle right behind him. In hot pursuit is Austin Green.
19: All that traffic now exits turn number three. Austin Hill goes by me as the leader, leading by five car lengths over this great battle for second that is still side by side. Sammy Smith still remains to the right side of Carson Quaffle. Quaffle trying to hold him off, but they continue to race hard for the runner-up position.
1: Side by side. That's a three-driver dance coming into turn number five. It is Carson Quaffle who'll power his way to the inside. He'll grab the second spot. The lane is left open. This will be the race for third. Sammy Smith, Austin Green, and others stack up there, headed to six.
7: Couple of Junior Motorsports Chevrolets and Quaffle and Sammy Smith now charging towards the front of the field, trying to run down current race leader from Richard Childress Racing. That's Austin Hill. Hill has the lead. Quaffle is second. They do have some work to do to run downhill. Austin Hill, awfully good, very smooth as he works to Kurt Becker.
19: Yeah, as all the shuffling was going on among second, third, and fourth positions, Austin Hill was beginning to check out. He had opened up by better than a half dozen car lengths. Now that things have settled down behind him, Carson Quaffle, Sandy Smith, Austin Green, and also Harrison Burton all lined up nose to tail trying to cut into that margin.
7: Trying their best right now, but can't quite get the job done. Austin Hill is up to the task as he works his way off the turn 12 complex. Carson Quaffle, once he got by for the second spot, Sammy Smith has been attached to his back bumper, Dan. Hasn't quite been able to do anything with him as of yet, but they get ready to power their way towards you.
20: So as Austin Hill makes his way through turns 15, we draw our attention to that second place battle, and it is a tight one among three cars on the short chute making their way to the chicane. Carson Quaffle is there in third. Right behind him, Sammy Smith. Austin Green applying the pressure.
1: Everybody getting stacked up there coming into the chicane. Let's update you on Jesse Love. Had to start at the back, pass through penalty, and then had to go to the back again. Jesse Love has worked his way up to position 14 as we come to the line to put 19 laps on the board. Let's pick up the leaders in one.
0: Leaders make their way downhill from turn one into two. That's where Austin Hill has the lead, and he continues to expand the margin up to about 12, maybe 14 car lengths. Man on the move right now is Austin Green. He takes a wide set into three. We'll try to cross over on the exit.
19: Austin Green going after Sammy Smith right now. That is the race for third. Green poked a headlight to the outside coming out of turn number three on Sammy Smith, then got back in line. They both clearly go through turn number four and race up Clay Road.
7: That's a fun race here inside the top five as they work their way through turn number five. Continuing to be Austin Hill with the race lead. Quaffle, Sammy Smith, and Austin Green. Green driving that car that's only got four full-time employees based in Sanford, North Carolina, headed to turn number six.
1: They come into turn six. Hill, Quaffle, Smith, Green, and Harrison Burton. Good run for Harrison. Sam Hunter Racing today so far, but it has been an absolute rugby scrum further back. They continue to get that sorted out on the backside of the top 10, and they'll funnel back into single file formation headed to nine.
19: And further back, Mike, just outside the top 10, deeper into the pack, Andrew Patterson, his car got kicked sideways on the last lap. Looked like he was going to end up in the jersey barrier. Somehow he managed to get it straightened out and continue on his way. Now Sam Mayer is a driver who's trying to work his way back up toward the front of the field. Sam was running in the top five, even the top three earlier. Right now he's trying to pick off some positions to get his way back into the top 10.
1: And he's just done that out on the racetrack. So Sam Mayer's on the comeback trail. One of two drivers for Haas Factory Team in this race today. Brent Cruz also trying to rally his way back into the top five. He is running in the sixth position right now at the tail end of this good battle led by Sammy Smith.
20: Here comes Sammy Smith down the short chute into the chicane. He is riding in that third position. Just behind him is Austin Green. And there's Brett Cruz, almost getting to the bumper of Green. Great three-car battle. Position.
7: Yeah, Brent Cruz charging back after leading laps earlier. He's led the most laps so far today. A total of 11 circuits of the 18 that were run. Had to come to pit road a little earlier than they planned after they had debris on the grill of their Toyota. They worked their way off turn one down the hill.
3: Keeping an eye on Austin Green, who is flexing some muscle again here on the road course. Of course, the son of former series champion David Green, who's now a NASCAR official. Austin Green is solidly in the top five and putting the pressure now on Brent Cruz after losing the spot to Cruz just a lap ago.
19: Brent Cruz was able to drive around Austin Green. Now Cruz looks ahead at Sammy Smith. That would be the race for third. They hug the coastline at a turn number four. Now head up the hill, racing to turn number five. It's Cruz going after Sammy Smith for third.
1: They are racing for third, fourth, and fifth. Good run for Austin Green. Good run for Brent Cruz. Started on the pole earlier today, and he has turned the wick up hard on the Austin Green car. Sammy Smith in the mix as well as they continue to dice it up. Brent Cruz on the move yet again.
7: And into turn number six, Cruz to driver's right, slides by Sammy Smith. That door's left open. Looks like Austin Green tried to take full advantage. Couldn't quite do it. Sammy Smith quick to play defense there. They work their way back into turn number eight. Cruz leads this trio of cars back to Kurt Becker.
19: Yeah, Cruz has managed to work his way up into the third position. Sammy Smith, a masterful. Oh, Sammy Smith gets turned around off turn number nine. Nearly backs it into the tire barrier. Stops just shy of it. But Sammy Smith, who had been running solidly in the top five, by the time he gets underway, he's going to have a lot of ground to make up. He's still in the top ten, but he has lost about three positions.
7: Tough break there for Sammy Smith as the field rumbles their way. Leaders do off of turn number 12 down the straightaway. Austin Hill is the leader. Carson Quapel second. Then it's the challenge going on. Brent Cruz is up there working hard trying to run down that lead duo.
20: I almost thought that something had happened on the short chute just before turn 15 because that's the big lead that Austin Hill has. He came around turn 15 with no one behind him. There is Carson Quapel now in the second spot by himself. Brent Cruz in third. Austin Green in hot pursuit with Sam Mayer and Harrison Burton also coming off the chicane.
1: Tough break for Sammy Smith, who was running in the fifth position when he got crossed up coming into turn nine. He bypasses the opening to pit road. He will stay out. Let's get a full field rundown in and let you know how your driver is running, presented by Anduril. The San Diego Race Weekend is brought to you by Anduril, transforming defense through advanced technology.
7: Austin Hill is the race leader. Carson Quapel is second. Brent Cruz is up to third. Austin Green is fourth. Sam Mayer rounds out the top five with Harrison Burton sixth. Sammy Smith falls back in line in seventh. Rajah Caruth is eighth. Sheldon Creed ninth. And Jeb Burton is tenth.
1: Jesse Love is up to 11th. Preston Parnas is 12th. Taylor Gray is 13th with Blaine Perkins 14th and Parker Retzloff in 15th. William Sawalich is 16th. Brandon Jones is 17th. Brennan Poole is 18th. Anthony Alfredo has fallen to 19th. And Dean Thompson is 20th.
7: 21st is Alex LeBay. Josh Balicki goes 22nd. LeVar Scott is 23rd. Corey Day goes 24th. Running 25th is Patrick Starpoli. 26th is Jeremy Clements. Running 27th is Ryan Ellis. 28th is Andrew Patterson. 29th, Ryan Sieg. And 30th, Leland Honeyman.
1: Baltazar Leguizamon is posted in the 31st position. Kyle Sieg is 32nd. Brad Perez is 33rd. Justin Allgaier is 34th. And Joey Gase is 35th. With Jesse Owusu in 36th. And Dawson Cram posted in the 37th and final position.
7: We still got 10 laps to go here in stage number two.
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7: Troubles continue for Sammy Smith. He gets turned around again on the race course over at turn number 12. Had to wait for the entire field to go by before he could refire the car and spin it back around without getting T-boned. And Sammy Smith is going to lose a ton of positions. He'll fall way down the leaderboard. He'll be scored at the moment back deep in the 30s. He'll fall in line in 34th position. From Naval Base Coronado in San Diego, this is the Motor Racing Network, the voice of NASCAR.
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7: Motor Racing Network is live at Naval Base Coronado with the NASCAR O'Reilly Auto Parts Series racing here in the middle of stage number 2. I'm Alex Hayden alongside Todd Gordon and Mike Bagley as we work here with just 8 laps to go in the stage number 2. Dave Moody, you've got Tim Catalfomo, Kurt Becker, and Dan Hubbard out in the turns with Steve Post and Chris Wilner on the pit lane.
19: Justin Allgaier's just got turned around on the racetrack. There is debris on the nose of Brent Cruz's car, and we've got pit stops happening right now. Rajah Caruth and another car will pit at lap 23. Let's cover the Caruth stop.
10: Now, Rajah Caruth and Jeff Burton is that other car. Caruth around to the left side of the automobile. Going to be 4 tires, a little slow on the left front. Here they are around to the right side of the car. This is a called strategy. Pit on approximately lap 20, lap 40. Of course, with all those cautions, they're able to stretch this a little bit. Rajah Caruth is down and away. Looks like Jeff Burton is down and away as well up at further on pit road.
7: So those are the pit stops taking place. There was a challenge and change on the racetrack for the second spot. Carson Quapel got passed by Brent Cruz, so Cruz goes to second. Quapel is third. Further back, the challenge is on again. This is for the number 4 position. Sam Mayer will sneak by the Austin Green machine, Mike, as they work in to turn number 8.
19: And now they head to Kurt Becker in turn 9.
31: With Austin Hill out in front of the field, his advantage better than a dozen car lengths, but Brent Cruz is the driver on the mark. He has completed the pass around Carson Quapel, had it done before turn 9, and now sets his sight on trying to chase down the race leader.
7: They work their way into turn number 13, but the caution flag is going to fly. A full course caution now, and this will be Hardy's caution number 3. Problem on the racetrack out in turn number 5. A car has come to a rest out there in turn number 5 up against the outside wall, and that will slow this field down with just 8 laps to go, Mike, here in stage number 2.
19: Hardy's caution 3 is flying, and that's LeVar Scott, who has come to a halt outside of turn 5. Caution comes out lap 23, as Alex mentions. 8 laps coming to 7 in the stage. Tough break there for LeVar Scott, driving for Alpha Prime Racing, whose hauler was involved in an accident coming out here. They ran over a piece of debris, and it created a lot of damage on the tractor trailer. They obviously got it
1: buttoned up and put back together and made their way out here. But, you know, there are a lot of teams and a lot of drivers and crew chiefs and whatnot that have had some sort of challenge in one form or fashion, either getting here or while they've been on the property.
7: Yeah, that was a scary incident on the interstate making the way out west here. It looked like a complete wheel came off of a vehicle well in front of them, started ricocheting around another vehicle in front of the hauler, hit it, bounced it off the left center retaining wall in the freeway, came right back across the nose of that 18-wheeler, and they ran over that wheel assembly. And, boy, just a tough go of it here. Now their race car has come to a stop out in turn number 5, and the safety trucks are on the scene there as we work the Hardy's caution flag for just the third time in today's race.
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7: Austin Hill, the race leader, Brent Cruz second, Carson Quapple third, Sam Mayer fourth, and Austin Green rounds out your top five as we work the Hardy's caution for the third time for the LeVar Scott stalled race car in turn 5. From Naval Base Coronado in San Diego, this is the Motor Racing Network, the voice of NASCAR.
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1: LeVar Scott's car has been hooked up to the wrecker. Now the safety teams have arrived in turn 5 to apply speedy dry. They will tend to that. We anticipate pit road to be open. That will provide teams an opportunity to service their cars if indeed they choose to do so. All of this going when they come to the line. 6 laps to go in stage 2.
7: Yeah, so Todd Gordon, crew chief, what do you want to do here if you're top 10 race car?
18: Depends on where I am on my pit cycle here, because I think we've got some different strategies going up. I think, you know, Steve Post talked that there were talks about doing 20 and 40. I think if you haven't been to pit road, you got to come at this point and cycle yourself forward. But it, where your fuel load is going to dictate how you play this one.
1: And we'll find out in a moment how they choose to handle this, because they're coming out of turn 16 right now. Pit road is open. See if any takers up front, and indeed there will be. Matter of fact, everybody's coming to pit road in the top 5, the top 10. Got some drivers staying out further back. These pit stops will happen. Lap 24, Austin Hill leads the parade down pit road. Cruz, others, Quapple, actually Cruz stays on the racetrack. Quapple and others will pit as well. Let's cover the stops.
0: Austin Hill into his pit box. This is their flip stage point. Chad Haney saying, how's the race car? Austin Hill said, just a little lateral grip is lost, but I don't need much. Four tires, a small track bar adjustment aboard that RCR Chevrolet. William Sawalich is in a really loose race. temperature adjustment, four tires and fuel on this stop. Steve
10: four Posey. Tires and fuel for everybody down here that pitted on this one. Carson Quapple was in, Sam Mayer was in, Austin Green was in, also in, Brett Cruz was in, getting four tires and fuel as well as they're working a little bit on one car down pit road. We'll see where that one is as those cars have head back out on the speedway. That was Ryan Sieg's car that they were working on a little extra time down here on pit road.
7: This car has got a small amount of damage to it. There's some hard racing back mid-pack here in these opening 24 circuits of this NASCAR O'Reilly Auto Parts Series race. We're getting down to it for the end of stage number two. Six laps remaining when we come back around. Hopefully we can get the one to go much sooner rather than later, and we can get back under the green flag and find out who wins this second stage.
1: Of course, tomorrow we are back to wrap up this unbelievable racing weekend here at Naval Base Coronado. It'll be the NASCAR Cup Series Anduril 250 race at the base. NASCAR Live Race Day on the air at 3:30 p.m. Eastern. Once the matters get concluded here in Southern California, the NASCAR O'Reilly Auto Parts Series, the NASCAR Cup Series, even the ARCA Menards Series West will make its run up to Sonoma Raceway. The Performance Racing Network will have coverage for you next weekend as we at Motor Racing Network step aside. But we're back with you on 4th of July weekend. We are headed to Chicagoland Speedway for the first time since 2019. We'll have the ARCA Menards Series for you there on Friday, July 3rd. On the 4th of July, we'll have the NASCAR Rally Auto Parts Series. Sunday, July 5th, the NASCAR Cup Series Eero 400. We are clicking them off one after another. You know, we always start the year in Daytona. All the pomp and the circumstance of the Great American Race. We work our way through the spring, get to Memorial Day. We all say, man, it's hard to believe it's Memorial Day already. We're getting ready to turn the calendar to 4th of July, and before you know it, we are starting the chase at the Darlington Raceway in South Carolina on Labor Day weekend.
7: Yeah, it goes by in a hurry once you start clicking them off week after week after week, and making this the West Coast road course swing from San Diego to Sonoma Raceway in Northern California, it's a big deal, not just for the teams and the chance to score as many points as possible, but Todd, this is a big deal for the race teams and the logistics of what a two-week stretch is out here in California.
18: Yeah, and trying to get vehicles back and forth. We've heard different teams that were prepping both race cars to bring them here. We've heard teams that were prepping the cars and putting them in a second transporter to come out here. And for these O'Reilly Auto Parts Series teams, the logistics of making this happen, and if you had a loss of a car, you know, like the 17 car, if that happens to somebody like an Alpha Prime that actually lost a car in practice, that puts you way behind. So this is a challenge to run two road course races out here in California.
1: Now, let's back up 1 week ago at Pocono Raceway when we got the news we're starting the Cup race 2 hours early. There was a lot of hand-wringing going on in the Cup garage because I talked to some crew chiefs that didn't even have their San Diego cars done and the Sonoma cars weren't done yet. Everybody had to haul buggy back to North Carolina, get everything buttoned up for what you just described in this two-race run.
18: Yeah, not only the teams, but also the logistics of just getting, you know, trying to broadcast from out here. Setting all this stuff up, tearing that down. A great call by NASCAR, and great to have Amazon Prime allow that to happen 2 hours early. That got us out of there in a decent time, got haulers back to the race shops, and could do a turnaround. I talked to some crew chiefs that felt like they had to leave Monday night. There were some that were preparing on crew call. We talked to Stephen Doran, and they were preparing both of their cars and going to send them out in the hauler. I think they had midday Tuesday as a departure time for them.
7: Even the truck drivers themselves for these teams, Kyle Larson's team specifically, is talking to them in the Cup garage at Pocono on that Sunday morning. Their number one truck driver, they were going to put on an airplane Sunday and fly him back to go ahead and get rested up because they were going to send their truck starting on Monday afternoon. So they wanted him back and get as much rest as possible, brought in a backup driver to drive the hauler back from Pocono back to the race shop in Concord.
18: With the logistics of being over the road today and electronic logbooks and everything that's out there, there is a whole system, and somebody has to manage that of how you reset people's hours and how you have them in a good position to be able to make a trek like this all the way to San Diego.
1: And a tip of the cap to all of those 18-wheeler drivers that have gotten these haulers out here, from the sanctioning body to the TV crews to the race team. teams and whatnot. Everybody has done a great job of getting out here, staying out here for the most part, but then obviously making the trek home in an effort to get to Chicagoland Speedway the following week in Illinois.
7: Field works their way up off of the chicane. Taylor Gray stayed on the racetrack. He's the new race leader. Brent Cruz is second. Austin Hill, Carson Quapel, Sam Mayer, the top five. Green flag goes back in the air through the restart zone, and we're racing again. Taylor Gray chooses the outside lane. That's driver's right, trying to get away as they race their way through turn number one and quickly scamper down the hill. Gray leads, but working back to the outside. That's going to be Parker Retzloff charging hard.
2: Retzloff looking to dig down. Driver's left into the left-hand turn number two. They are side-by-side. Retzloff down low. Gray up high as they make their way down the Rogers Road straightaway into turn number three. Retzloff by a nose.
19: Retzloff to the inside of Taylor Gray. They remain wheel-to-wheel for the top spot now into turn number four. On the inside lane, Taylor Gray's got the advantage. Off the corner, he'll grab the lead. Now Retzloff has got to fend off a challenge from Anthony Alfredo. They're nose-to-tail headed to turn number five.
1: Now here's Alfredo. He'll rumble out of the pocket. He'll open up the inside lane into the left-hander turn five. Teammates racing wheel to wheel and leaning on each other. While Taylor Gray scampers away with the lead, it's a stacking up of traffic from second on back.
7: Side by side behind them, they're nearly three wide on the back straightaway. They got to make something happen here and roll out of the throttle. Dive bomb moves taking place in turn number six. Hard racing. Drivers on fresh Goodyear tires. Drivers on old tires that stayed out. All kinds of scenarios playing out as the leaders go to 10.
19: One of the drivers who's trying to work his way back up through the field, Austin Hill, stacked him three wide, then double wide right toward the center of the pack. He races back in the 18th position. Meanwhile, the battle for second continues. Parker Retzloff has the second spot. Anthony Alfredo is all over the back bumper as they head off to turn 12.
7: Justin Allgaier gets turned the wrong direction. Second time he has been whipped around by the courtesy of a front bumper of a competitor. Further back up. Austin Hill on the charge again. He and Brent Cruz like bulldozers working their way through the field, charging their way back up the leaderboard, picking up positions. Carson Quapel back there as well. He's trying to make something happen. He's got Sam Mayer latched to his back bumper like a fullback and a tailback working through the defensive front, headed to Dan Hubbard.
2: All this action going on behind the leader, Taylor Gray, comes off the chicane. Parker Retzloff in second, Anthony Alfredo in third, and then your final
1: They exit turn 16, back to the start-finish line. Rajah Caruth stacking up of traffic behind him. Racing for a spot just outside of the top 10 as the leaders head to one.
2: Down into turn number one. The lead is secure in the hands of Gray, at least for the moment. He's got three or four car lengths over Parker Retzloff. Two more back to his Viking Motorsports teammate, Anthony Alfredo. Two more still back to the surging Corey Day, who's come from the back to challenge.
19: What a drive for Corey. Corey Day. He has practiced his way into the top five. He runs in the fourth spot right now in his white Chevrolet. A couple of car lengths behind Anthony Alfredo, who is still trying to get around his teammate Parker Retzloff. That would be for the second spot.
7: Back up the straightaway they go, headed to turn number five. No change at the front except for Carson Quapel. Slides by driver's right on Rajah Caruth. He'll pick up that position. Sam Mayer there. His lane is going to be chopped off. Caruth makes an aggressive block there as they work their way to turn number six.
1: Rajah Caruth playing offense and defense all at the same time. Here they come now through the corner. They race their way through the right-hander, turn number six, setting up for turn seven. Everybody's singling out now. Austin Hill closing in on this battle. He's trying to regain the lost ground. Right now, posted in position number 15, they head to turn 9.
19: Back to battling, getting very intense from the 11th position on back, and Austin Hill trying to work his way through some traffic to become part of that mix. Everyone comes funneling off of the right-hander turn number 5. Brent Cruz, Austin Hill, Jim Burton, all right there. William Sawalich, all battling in and around that 15th position.
1: Rajah Carruth, Brent Cruz making contact, coming into turn number 12. They sort that out in front of them. Here comes another wide exit to the corner. Blaine Perkins was there. He's overtaken by Sam Mayer. Now Cruz, Carruth, and Hill will close in as the leaders race their way to 15.
4: You've got a three-car breakaway up at the front with Taylor Gray in spot number one. Corey Day continues to close that gap, however, from the fourth position. He's got about six car lengths before he catches Anthony Alfredo.
7: Working their way up off of that chicane before they get back onto a quick straightaway and head for turn 16 back to the start-finish line. There will be two laps remaining here in stage number two this time as they work their way, make that three to go, I should say. Here in the stages, the leaders go to Dave.
2: They've got anything for Gray at the front of the pack. They're going to have to bust some moves here pretty quickly. Here's a dive bomb move for the number five position. Charging down to the inside is Sammy Smith. He'll pull off that pass as they exit turn number two. He bypasses his teammate Carson Quaffle right behind them to the inside. Sam Mayer will take a spot from Jeremy Clements.
19: All that traffic now exits turn number three. Sammy Smith leading this pack of cars through turn number four. Carson Quaffle directly behind Sammy Smith. Now they exit four and head up to turn five.
1: This is the stacking up of traffic from sixth on back. Sammy Smith, Carson Quaffle, Sam Mayer, Blaine Perkins, Brent Cruz. They all single out now as they race their way up the backside of the course. Sammy Smith doing a good job of keeping everybody behind him, but his hands are full. Alex just trying to hang on to those positions.
7: Yeah, he is, and he's been turned around a couple of times here in the race already. Does not want to be spun a third time back. There's Rajah Carruth. Looks like he wheel hopped that car under braking, downshifting into turn number six. Carruth will spin that blue, yellow, and white Chevrolet around. Rajah refires it, but the lanes are blocked. He's got to wait for traffic to clear before he can pop the clutch and pull back in line. Leaders go to Kurt.
19: Here they come now, racing back off to turn number 11. You've got Taylor Gray, who's still the race leader, then Parker Retzloff and Anthony Alfredo. Rajah Carruth had been running in the 11th spot at the time of his incident. A lot of traffic, though, has piled on by his car.
7: Yeah, that's just a tough break for Rajah Carruth. Track position is king here on this street circuit. Now Sammy Smith under full-blown attack. Carson Quaffle is in the mix. Other drivers racing hard. Sam Mayer is mixed up there. Those three cars head to Dan.
4: Two-car breakaway up at the front. It is Taylor Gray still in that top spot. Parker Retzloff filling his mirrors. Anthony Alfredo falling off the pace just a bit in third. It's now Corey Day in fourth. Here's that battle from fifth on back. Sammy Smith locks him up coming into the chicane. Sam Mayer trying to take advantage as they exit off the turn, headed to turn 16.
1: Two laps to go in stage two, and Sammy Smith and Sam Mayer. It's a head-to-head matchup. A couple of Chevrolets going at it there. They cross the start-finish line. Now they hang the right, going into turn number one, downhill to turn two.
2: That's the battle to watch right now. Things are pretty calm at the front of the pack as they come charging down the hill in at turn number two. Sammy Smith continues to hold on to that number five position. He's got a trunk full of the Sam Mayer machine. Here's Brent Cruz looking to the inside to take a spot from Carson Quaffle. He'll do it.
19: He will make that pass indeed. Coming off of turn number three, further up, Sam Mayer has got a wheel alongside of Sammy Smith. Out of turn number four, they now drag race, headed up Quay Road. Again, battling for the fifth position, give the advantage to Sam Mayer.
7: He's got the preferred line in the left hand. Turn number five, and Sam Mayer indeed will squeeze down to the inside and pick up that spot. Sammy Smith now goes on the attack to try to get the position back. They work their way over onto the back straightaway. Sammy Smith doing all he can to hang on, or rather trying to run back down Sam Mayer for the fifth spot, I should say.
1: Sam Mayer, Sammy Smith stack it up for those spots. Closer to the front, here's the battle for the lead. Taylor Gray has been called by Parker Retzloff.
19: Here's Retzloff now. He looks to driver's left. Ran out of racetrack there. He has to regroup. He will follow Taylor Gray off of turn number nine. Across the quick exchange of turns 10 and 11, it is still Taylor Gray with the lead, but for how long?
1: Parker Retzloff has turned the wick up on the back bumper of Taylor Gray. Here's Retzloff. He'll swing wide in turns 12 and 12A. Close in on the back bumper of Gray and his Toyota Supra. Now Gray will punch the throttle. He'll open it up by about two car lengths. Retzloff late on the brakes. It's going to close right back in. Fans are being entertained with a tremendous battle for the lead headed to 15.
4: Taylor Gray's got the lead. The question is, can he keep it? Here they come. Nose to tail to the entry of the chicane. The quick left-hander, two right-hand clinches. Retzloff definitely closes the gap to half a car length on the leader, Taylor Gray.
7: Taylor Gray comes down to the line. We begin the final lap now of stage number two. Taylor Gray with a gamble to stay out on older tires. Parker Retzloff right there behind him on the same strategy. This is the battle for the lead. They work their way now back into turn number one down the hill.
2: A lap ago, Taylor Gray had a 5-6 car length advantage. That is all gone now. There may have been a momentary bobble or just those tires beginning to give up the ghost. Here comes Parker Retzloff right up on his back bumper. He's going to charge to the inside. Driver's left. He's got the low line in turn three. He's got the lead.
19: Taylor Gray tried to throw the block going into turn number three. It did not work, but now he's back on the attack out of turn number three. Into turn number four. Gray right on the back bumper of Parker Retzloff. Retzloff, though, will hold the lead. He'll pull away by a half a car length this time as they race the five.
1: Battle for the lead comes into turn five. Retzloff has made the pass around Taylor Gray. He's going to open it up. One car length, now two car lengths. Gray in hot pursuit, headed up the back side of the course. Taylor Gray trying to reclaim the lead, but he's got to get through Parker Retzloff to do it.
7: Retzloff to driver's left. Now Taylor Gray goes to driver's right. Side by side for the race lead and potential win of stage number two. It's Retzloff by a nose out front. Retzloff down into turn number eight. Still wheel to wheel. These two drivers putting on a show in San Diego as they work their way to turn nine.
19: Chevrolet Toyota battle for the lead coming off the right-hander. Parker Retzloff going at it with Taylor Gray. Nose to nose. Wheel to wheel to turn number 10. Neither driver willing to give. They ride door to door all the way across turn 11 and down to the left-hander into turn number 12.
7: Still side by side for the lead in San Diego. Retzloff and Taylor Gray. Now Retzloff and Gray make contact. Retzloff slides to driver's left. Kisses the concrete wall with the left rear quarter panel. Taylor Gray gets away with the lead. He'll have three. Now give him four car lengths. Taylor Gray now into the left-hand turn number 13. Gray running for his life, trying to get to the green and white checkered flag. Taylor Gray is the leader.
4: Getting physical here on the final lap of stage two. Here comes Taylor Gray from third gear down to second, down to first. He's got a huge lead over Parker Retzloff, put it in eight car lengths as he exits off the chicane. Anthony Alfredo and Corey Day in hot pursuit.
7: Taylor Gray now off turn 16. The gamble pays off. He will pad his chase point standings at 10 points to his collection. Taylor Gray wins stage number two of today's race as he'll get the stage win. Parker Retzloff will finish the stage second. Anthony Alfredo will be third. Corey Day fourth. Sam Mayer will be fifth. Brent Cruz will be sixth. And Carson Quapple seventh. Austin Hill finishes the stage eighth. Sammy Smith ninth. And William Wallach will be 10th, and for the fourth time today, the Hardys caution flies here in San Diego.
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7: 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Taylor Gray has won stage number two from Naval Base Coronado in San Diego. 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

0: seems like it's a stretch, but I wonder if from 16 these crew chiefs are thinking about splitting this on one stop going forward. Parker Retzlaff ran a 20, one of his fastest laps just recently. It doesn't seem like the tires are giving up, so putting this where you minimize your stops would be a good move.
1: Are you surprised that the tires haven't given up more than what everyone thought they would today?
0: I'm not, because I saw this in the truck race yesterday. The trucks and the O'Reilly cars run the same compound tire. The trucks didn't really tend to lose lap time as they went on into the run. It was almost like burning the fuel off made them a little faster because they're lighter. So I expected that kind of to play forward here. I just think this is an aggressive move. We've got Taylor Gray, Parker Retzlaff, Anthony Alfredo, Corey Day, all have out there since lap 16. We'll see whether they come to pit road here.
2: Parker Retzlaff has scored the most points through the opening two stages of today's race. He scored 18 points. He's finished second in both stages here today. So that's been a solid start, first half of the race for Parker Retzlaff, trying to join that first-time winners club that we've seen already this year. Taylor Gray won at Martinsville, got his first career win there. Sheldon Creed did it at Echo Park Speedway, and William Sawalich at Rockingham. Corey Day also got his first career win this year, and that happened at Talladega.
1: Six full-time series regulars have gone to victory lane, and then you've got four NASCAR Cup Series drivers that have come and intermingled here in the O'Reilly Auto Parts Series. Ross Chastain has won a race. Also, Connor Zilich, Kyle Larson, Shane Van Gisbergen. Pit road is open. We've got drivers staying on the racetrack. We've also got drivers that are coming to pit road. These pit stops will happen. Lap 31 is on the board. Corey Day, the first to come in. Let's cover the Corey Day stop.
3: Well, the trials and tribulations of the day for Corey Day finally yielded some positivity, some top five stage points here for this HendrickCars.com Chevrolet. The option here to come in, put four tires on, fill it full of Sunoco fuel, have a little bit of a tire advantage early, pit later in stage three, and have fresher tires at the end. But problem for Corey Day, stalls it, leaving his pit box. He's down and away. Jeremy Clements is in as well. The driver making history today, four tires and fuel for him. Steve Post.
4: There's Rajah Karuthan getting pit service. Of course, he got spun around out on the racetrack. Rajah going to come in and get four tires and Sunoco racing fuel. Also have the Leland Honeyman Jr. car is on pit road as well. So front runner staying on the racetrack, but a number from mid-pack on back coming down to getting tires and Sunoco fuel.
0: So Chris Willner talked there about Corey Day leaving the box, almost stalled the car. We've heard that a couple times today, and that's something that's kind of unique to road course racing, because the gear ratios you put in the transmission here for a road course, you're using first gear on the racetrack, which means it's less of a multiplier because it's a usable gear than it is at, say, you know, a mile and a half that we just use first gear to get out of the pit box. At a mile and a half like Charlotte or any place, Chicago will be a couple weeks, you'll have a really big multiplier. It makes it easy for that car to just launch out of there. First gear here is more like a second gear other places because you're using it, all those ratios on the racetrack. It makes launching out of the pit box more difficult for these younger drivers.
1: Corey Day, the most recent driver to have problems coming out of his pit box because of the gearing ratio that Todd just mentioned. We continue under Hardy's caution number four in the United Rentals Driven to Serve 250.
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1: Sonoma, a spectacular setting for this race.
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8: You know, we started in NASCAR partnering with various teams maybe 9 years ago, graduating up to being the title sponsor of the last race in Fontana, Paula Casino 400. We were very proud of that, and, you know, that was the last race in Southern California, and Kyle Busch won that race, so that's a great memory for us and for all the Kyle Busch and Paula Casino fans.
7: Yeah, no doubt about that. We miss Kyle, certainly, but you guys have teamed up with Tyler Reddick, who's the hottest driver right now in NASCAR.
8: Well, when you have the hottest slots, you need the hottest driver, right? Tyler is somebody that we really went out there and aggressively pursued for this specific race, not knowing that he'd be really as successful as he's been all year. So we're really happy with that.
6: Tell everybody what's happening at Paula Casino these days.
8: Well, we've got a really big expansion going on. We've invested about $40 million in new gaming space, new restaurants, an amazing new casino experience in Southern California. 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
7: Field works their way out of the chicane. Pace car will hit the pit lane. We'll hang on with Brian here for a minute, and we get ready to put the green flag back in the air and get this NASCAR O'Reilly Auto Parts Series back underway as they hit the restart zone. Green is in the air. Taylor Gray to driver's right spins the tires just a bit. Parker Retzloff is right there. He'll match him stride for stride. They stand on the brakes and head for the right-hand turn number one.
9: That's been a side-by-side battle for the lead at the tail end of the stage. It's side-by-side now as they rocket down the hill into turn one. Hard on the binders. Nobody able to get an advantage. They are jammed up tight coming off turn number two. Here they come sprinting for three. Retzloff on the left. Driver's left on the inside lane. He'll take the lead in turn three.
10: Retzloff the leader out of turn number three. Taylor Gray goes second. They're looking three wide from third on back. Carson Quaffle and Austin Hill run side by side. Behind them, Brent Cruz and others all trying to funnel their way through the corner. And around goes Corey Day coming off of turn number four. He spins that white Chevrolet all around in a 360. Everyone continues on, though, up the straightaway.
6: Caution is on the speedway. Hardy's caution number five will fly for the afternoon for a problem for Corey Day in front of Tim Catalfemo.
10: Corey Day, I should say, went into turn number four and was offline. What I mean is he was not on the preferred line, which is towards the right or the inside lane. He got shoved up a little bit wide. He was racing around other traffic. The car then got sideways, and he looped the car in a 360. I think he might have been able to touch the wall ever so slightly with the left side of his car. It's difficult to tell how much damage he's got, but there definitely was a scary moment for Corey Day because he was sideways in front of a huge pack of cars that were going through what is essentially a blind corner in turn number four, hugging the coastline, trying to head up Quay Road.
7: Yeah, that gives us an opportunity to continue our chat with Brian Rowe, executive of Paula Casino. You know, we were just talking about all that's been going on with Paula Casino, your partnership with Tyler Reddick, but there's a lot of good things going on with Paula Casino, with restaurants and all kinds of slots and table games as well.
8: Yeah, we just invested a lot of money into new product out there, so we've got the best slots, the newest slots out there. I think we have the best gaming destination, best resort, Southern California. We're proud to partner with NASCAR and 2311, and just show everybody, you know, what a great place this is to race and to play.
6: What do you make of the course, and how do you like it? How do you like the fan experience here for the fans?
8: Well, the fan experience is great. We have a really large space out there. We have a 17-foot, two 17-foot inflatable Tyler Reddicks out there. And it's the biggest Tyler Reddick anybody's seen. It's great. You can go out there and you can spin to win instant prizes if you stop down there. And I tell you, the course itself, though, like we're seeing right now with this caution out there, I mean, it's a challenging course for the drivers. I think it makes it exciting for the fans, exciting for the teams. I kind of think maybe there's some turtles crawling underneath the sewer system that are popping up some of those
7: covers. Manhole covers that have been coming up a couple times. You know, that's just part of a street racing and a brand new event here. And listen, Brian, we can't thank you and your entire team at Paula Casino enough for being a founding partner of NASCAR here at San Diego and all you continue to do for the sport of NASCAR racing. We can't thank you enough, and you and your entire team.
8: Well, thank you for having us. We're excited about it and exciting for the future of NASCAR and Paula Casino.
7: That's Brian Rowe, executive from Paula Casino Spa and Resort.
6: If you've never been to Paula Casino, be sure to stop by. They know how to treat you when you walk in the door. We continue under Hardy's caution number 5, again brought out for a problem when Corey Day got twisted up in turn 4. That'll slow the field again. Parker Retzlaff had just gone to the top of the leaderboard to lead his first lap of the afternoon, and he does have a little bit of damage on the right side of his Chevrolet. That, of course, hard nose racing out there on this race course. We've seen a little bit of everything today, and of course this caution flag brought out as Corey Day's headaches and woes continue here in San Diego.
7: Yeah, he has had a tough go of it here. He was a pinball out there in that one as he got battered around, and everybody did a nice piece of driving behind him to evade that spinning race car out there. Dave Moody, your position down there at the bottom of the hill right there by an aircraft carrier. The racing we've seen today and everybody coming down the hill, it's breathtaking the speed they're coming down the hill, but boy, it's something else to see when they stand on the brakes and try to maneuver into that tight portion of the track.
9: Really is, Alex. We go from one of the highest speed portions of the race course to one of the lowest, because those twin left-hand 90-degree corners in turns 2 and 3, you've really got to be woed up. And coming off the top of that hill there through turn 1 and down toward 2, they are full speed laying it all on the line. It's been a great place to watch a race here this afternoon.
6: Corey Day is on pit road. Let's check in and see what the latest is on that HendrickCars.com Chevrolet.
3: Yeah, Mike, there is a little bit front-end damage with that contact. He kind of nosed it into the wall just a little bit, as you heard Tim Catalfamo talk about in the play-by-play. But right now have the right side of the car jacked up, the white machine. They're kind of looking more at the right front area on that race car. The tires were up when he came down, but all the Goodyear lettering was wiped off of it as well. So he'll be down and away here in just a minute. Adam Wall saying, take your time. Obviously, with everything that's happened today, we just need to make sure this race car can continue and finish this race. Also in was Harrison Burton documenting troubles as Joey Gase pulls away, but Harrison Burton possibly had a left rear shock that was broken. He came down for the second time here. Brian Ganey looking over things, and it looks like they patched it back up.
7: So on lap 33, let's give you a snapshot of where your favorite driver is being scored. Parker Retzlaff is the race leader. Currently being scored second is Taylor Gray. Carson Quapel is third. Sam Mayer goes fourth. Austin Hill is fifth. Anthony Alfredo sixth. Brent Cruz is seventh. Sammy Smith is eighth. William Sawalich ninth. And Jesse Love 10th.
6: Austin Green is 11th. Sheldon Creed is 12th. Preston Partis is 13th. Jeb Burton is 14th. Patrick Staropoli is 15th. Brendan Poole is 16th. Andrew Patterson is 17th. Ryan Sieg is 18th, Blaine Perkins 19th, Alex LeBay is 20th.
7: 21st at the moment is Jeremy Clements, Justin Allgaier goes 22nd, Leland Honeyman is 23rd, Dean Thompson goes 24th, Rajah Caruth is 25th, Brandon Jones is 26th, Baltazar is being scored in the 27th spot. Dawson Cram goes 28th, Jesse Owuji 29th, and 30th is Joey Gase.
6: 31st is Josh Balicki. Harrison Burton is 32nd. Brad Perez is 33rd. Corey Day is 34th. The final three are in the garage. Kyle Sieg, Ryan Ellis, and LeVar Scott.
7: Yeah, Baltazar Luguizamon, by the way, is the driver being scored in 27th out there today. Todd, strategically, where are we at now? We know the first two cars are on a completely different pitting strategy, and they're trying to stretch this out. Does this caution help their cause?
11: Yes, it does. I've looked at the lap counts, and I feel like this is bought them. them laps to get to where they can split this to the end. It depends on where they're making mileage, but with the pieces, with the parts that we've heard of where they could get to, I feel like they can make 20 laps. I know there's been some people that have said less than that. They're usually holding a little tighter to their chest than they want to show everything. 20 laps, and with that, from 16 and the cautions we've had, we're going to need one or two more, but at this rate, I think they're good to split it to the end.
6: You wouldn't know anything about keeping cards close to the vest and not letting all the information loose, now would you, Todd?
11: If I felt like I had an advantage, I sure wasn't going to publicize it.
7: We'll see if it indeed plays out. Parker Retzloff, looking for his first career NASCAR O'Reilly Auto Parts Series win. He'll be the first driver to choose what lane he wants to restart in, and he will indeed choose to driver's right. That seems to be the preferred lane for restarts here in today's NASCAR O'Reilly Auto Parts Series race. Yesterday in the NASCAR Craftsman Truck Series, we saw the left-hand lane get chosen an awful lot, especially late in the going. So I'm not so sure it is a specific lane choice that has an advantage or not. Just comes down to, I think, driver preference.
6: This is quite the patriotic weekend. We're celebrating the 250th anniversary of our country. We're celebrating the 250th anniversary of the United States Navy. And virtually, I would say, what, three-quarters of the field in some form or fashion are draped in red, white, and blue. And a tip of the cap to our turn announcers around the racetrack. Indeed, the first three rows are clad in red, white, and blue in various differing paint schemes as we continue to honor the patriotic nature of the weekend.
11: I love the patriotic nature, but it sure makes it hard to figure out who's where when you're trying to make these calls. To the point, Dave and Tim, Kurt and Dan, just phenomenal to pick those paint schemes apart and have the right drivers in them.
7: Yeah, they are. They're lined up two by two right now as they work their way into the final chicane before coming back out towards the main straightaway and into the restart zone. So we get set to put the green flag back in the air. Mike, there'll be 26 laps to go.
6: Ford Mustang pace car heads to pit road, and here they come out of turn 16 into the restart zone. And Parker Retzloff will be, we'll spin the tires. Taylor Gray will get the advantage coming to the start-finish line. Gray will get the jump out in front as Parker Retzloff just tries to get his sea legs under him, headed back to one.
9: Taylor Gray on his horse trying to get away before Retzloff can regroup.
7: Big trouble as they work their way off turn one. Multiple cars involved. It's an absolute junkyard, a parking lot, as cars begin to scatter inside and out. It was deeper in the field, exiting turn number one, and looks like a ton of cars, maybe, what, seven, maybe nine cars involved in the crash, exiting turn one. Most of them are able to grab a gear and drive away. Anthony Alfredo, one of the drivers involved, he's got heavy damage to the left front of his race car. That red, white, and blue machine is tore up out there. Dean Thompson, he's got a big piece of the crash as well. And this track is littered with race cars and parts and pieces.
6: Sam Mayer's car is absolutely destroyed. He got clobbered in that short chute coming down the hill there. Everybody else has been able to drive away, but no short of a half dozen to a dozen cars getting wadded up coming out of turn number one right before they make the jump downhill into turn number two, and we are immediately back under the Hardys caution. And right now all attentions are on Sam Mayer, who just gets clobbered in that short straightaway.
7: That was a big hit there for Sam Mayer as the track basically got completely blocked there. Sam Mayer's facing the opposite direction. More and more cars. Mike, looks like Blaine Perkins has got some damage on his race car as well, and Brent Cruz has damage on his Toyota. The driver who's led 11 laps here so far today got some damage on his race car. And furthermore, with the Jersey barriers, these temporary concrete walls that line both left and right of this race course, one of them has been pushed back and a bit out of place. So we'll see if NASCAR is going to have to try to pull those back and get them where they need to be. That's right at the exit of the pit lane where that took place.
6: That was an amazing accident right there. As we saw, Sam Mayer has gotten out. He was driver's side up against the safer barrier. He has been able to squeeze out of the driver compartment. He got on the roof of the car, walked across the roof, jumped down, and is now getting into an AMR safety vehicle. He'll be taken to the infield care center. But that was a massive crash. Wall damage, car damage, basically got it all. We're seeing parts and pieces on the racetrack. Looks like stack of radiators laying in the middle of the track.
7: Yeah, that was big time hitting going on out there. Once cars get sideways and start spinning perpendicular to the oncoming traffic, they are along for the ride and absolutely getting sledgehammer shots in and out as a lot of these cars and drivers unable to drive away, as William Sawalich also unable to drive away. So add William Sawalich to the mix as well, as all these cars on the restart working their way towards turn number one, Mike, and it went array from there.
6: So we're looking at it. Looks like Sam Mayer misjudged corner entry. That shot him back across the track into Anthony Alfredo, and then that's when cars began to spin. Jesse Love got turned, and he was one of many drivers that at the exit of one, Sam Mayer did a head-on shot into that concrete jersey barrier. When he did and he got crossed up, nobody had anywhere to go. Sammy Smith, Brent Cruz got a piece of it, and as the parts and pieces began to fly, Dean Thompson slid in. He got a piece. We've also got Brennan Poole involved in this. The cars began to spin and crash and collide. The track for a moment was totally blocked, and nobody could find their way through, but once the cars continued spinning and concluding their pirouettes coming out of turn number one, everybody was able to make their way through except for about seven or eight cars who came together as a matter of close quarters contact and a misjudgment at the entrance of turn one.
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6: Welcome back to Naval Base Coronado. We are under Hardy's caution number 6 of the United Rentals Driven to Serve 250. At least 19 cars have become collected in this one as they were leaving turn number 1. Sam Mayer judged the entrance to the corner and it shot him back across traffic into the wall, and we are now under the red flag for the second time in this race today.
7: That was a big, big hit, Sam Mayer. It's a right-hand kink turn number 1. He clipped it with the right side of his race car, the wall, and that rocketed him quickly across the track and head on into the left side concrete wall, and then it was on from there. Everybody beginning to work their way in and out and crashing up and down the downhill move past turn number one.
6: So let's give you the roll call. Let's give you the list of cars that were involved in this crash, and they're still being updated as we speak. Alex LeBay involved, Sheldon Creed, Jesse Love, Justin Allgaier, William Sawalich, Brent Cruz, Brandon Jones, Austin Hill, Harrison Burton, Dean Thompson, Jeb Burton, Blaine Perkins, Andrew Patterson, Sam Mayer, Baltazar Leguizamon, Brennan Poole, Preston Partis, Jeremy Clements, Brad Perez, Leland Honeyman, and Anthony Alfredo.
7: Unreal. And when the track basically gets blocked like that at high speed, you can't stand on the brakes hard enough. As we sit now with 26 laps to go, field has come to a rest. This is our second red flag of the race as we go to pit lane and Steve Post.
19: Well, one of the drivers that was not on that list that you just read off from the booth is Carson Quappel, having a really solid run here. We've caught up with crew chief Rodney Childers. Rodney, first and foremost, just how has the run been for you and Carson here today?
20: Yeah, really, it's been a good weekend overall. Everything's went really smooth. Had a good practice, had a good qualifying session, and you know, overall the race has been really good. But yeah, we were close to that one. When they replayed the roof camera of the 41, I was like, oh God, that was too close for comfort. But we're still in a good spot and got a good car, and hopefully we can see what we got here at the end.
19: I chatted with Carson before the race today, and he told me, I asked him just how he approaches this, such a tough technical course. He said, I'm very fast at 90%. I don't know that I want to get to 100. I certainly don't want to go over it. How has Carson improved and gained as a race car driver to know that 90 is pretty good right now on this tough racetrack?
20: Yeah, like you said, it's really about this racetrack. This racetrack's kind of like Darlington. You got to race the racetrack, not necessarily the cars around you. So he's done a good job of that all weekend. He's kept it clean and done exactly what he should be doing. So, you know, hopefully we can see what we have here at the end of it. It's going to be key of, you know, who pits when and how many caution laps we have to the end. But overall, we feel good about our car and our driver, and hopefully we can get there.
19: Not going to ask any specifics, but you confirm you do need one more pit stop to make it to the end, as I think probably everyone else does.
20: Yeah, I think everybody has to pit one more time right now. It just depends on when you do that. Like if you wait to get in your window, or if you take a chance on pitting out of your window and pray that you get enough caution laps. But this is just, you know, such a long racetrack here. You burn a lot of fuel, and you know, with these O'Reilly's cars, you know, it's a mechanical fuel pump, and you know, if it runs out, it runs out. So we don't want to take a chance on, you know, sitting on the other side of the racetrack waiting for a push. We want to be able to contend for the win here at the end.
19: Always appreciate the time, Rodney. Thank you.
20: Thank you.
19: There we go. That's Rodney Childers, one of my favorite people in the garage area down here, breaking it down. He's the crew chief for Carson Quappel. Scoring is a little bit wonky here, but Carson should restart, I believe, somewhere in the top five when we go back to green flag racing action.
6: They have stopped the cars in turn 13, and the scoring will update when they come back to the line. Wall repair continues, and they're actually replacing portions of the wall right now. Todd, Rodney said something called Race the Racetrack, and this is for the fan that maybe new to what we're doing, that maybe don't understand, well, how can you just race the racetrack when you're surrounded by cars? You're racing cars. How can you just zone everything out and focus on what you're doing as far as the surface that you're racing on?
11: Yeah, I think the part there that really, you know, you've got to look at is that there's no forgiveness. You can't come off of line. To run around this racetrack, you've got to be inches off of the concrete barriers that are on both sides of the... There's no grass runways. There's no runoff area that's attached to this place. So really, you have to be aware of where you are on the racetrack. That needs to be job one. And then what cars are doing around you and how you can work your way around them becomes the secondary piece to this. So really, it's because there's no room for error. And we saw that. This wreck started because Sam Mayer just got a little bit too far right. He was in a sweeping turn. One is a sweeping right hand turn. You're sitting in the left of the car, and he's trying to just keep it tight there to have a run. He got about 6 inches too far right. He hit that inside wall of that sweeping turn, and that sent him straight to the left, straight into the outside wall. So you have to be aware of where the limits of the racetrack are and make that your first priority.
7: So the red flag continues, and they're having to repair the wall. They're bringing in an extra big concrete block in to go down and repair that. That concrete wall was pushed back, what, 6 feet or so minimum that Sam Mayer hit head on?
11: It hit a ton, and it is. It's well back from the line that it was laid on to start with. So they'll have to move that back in place and get that continuity back and make sure it's got enough weight behind it to make sure that the wall's in a good position.
0: That's not a 5-pound barrier. I mean, these weigh hundreds and hundreds of pounds, and it's not easy to move one of these things. That just speaks to the velocity and the intensity that Sam Mayer hit that wall with. Sam got out of the car under his own power. We'll catch up with Sam coming up, but that was a scary crash, not only from the standpoint of the damage it did to the wall, but when he came back across the track, nobody had anywhere to go, and that's what collected almost 20 cars in this crash.
11: And that's part of having the concrete barriers on both sides of the racetrack. It is, you are stuck in an area with a car sideways in the middle of it. There's no place to go. And as you check up, the guys behind you aren't aware of what's in front of you as well. So you get that secondary kind of contact, the accordion of contact working backwards.
7: Austin Hill did get a piece of that crash. He's led the most laps of the race so far today, a total of 12 circuits. Brent Cruz has led 11 laps. Yes, he got a piece of that crash as well. Taylor Gray being currently scored the race leader. He's third in the lap count as far as the leaders go. He's led 9 circuits, and Parker Retzloff has led 2 laps today. They're the 4 drivers that have taken their turn at the front of the field. As we sit under the red flag, Taylor Gray is the race leader. Carson Quapel is currently second, according to timing and scoring of where we are right now. But again, that will recycle once we get the cars back rolling again here. Once the caution flag comes back out and the red flag gets lifted. But this NASCAR O'Reilly Auto Parts Series race, our longest green flag stretch of the race today has only been 7 laps. It's been a rough and tumble type of race.
11: That's 7 laps, but that's half of a stage length. When you look at it, that's something we've got to keep in mind. This is a 3.4-mile course. We're only going 60 laps total today. Just to put it in perspective, when we talk about 7 laps, a 7-lap run at Martinsville would be a much shorter run than it is here.
0: We're describing what happened on the restart in one of the more wider areas of this racetrack. And Dave, once the cars clear turn one, they go downhill into turn two. We've heard you describe this on a couple of occasions today. That track narrows up, especially at corner exit of turn two in front of you.
9: Well, it really does. I guess officially there are probably 3 lanes, maybe 3.5 lanes wide of asphalt. As a matter of fact, you know, on Tuesday when they get back to civilian and regular military transportation use, there are 3 lanes and that's it. Well, when you're coming off that corner, a hard 90-degree, you're only using about a lane and a half of that because the physics just don't allow them to hug the wall tightly all the way through that corner. So it's a lane and a half, and if you're 2x2, man, something's got to give, and both drivers have to give a little bit. And sometimes they're just not willing to do that.
7: No. Quickly to pit lane and Steve Post.
19: Jason Ratcliffe is the crew chief for Taylor Gray leading the race here today, and we'll see how this one plays out as far as the balance of the race goes. Jason, I want to talk about the race and everything, but you and I actually chatted earlier this weekend. This event, just what's this like to be part of such a special event here at the Naval Base Coronado?
21: I've been doing this for a little bit, and probably one of the neatest venues. Definitely one of the neatest venues we've ever been to. I remember the first time I went to the Brickyard, I thought, wow, this is, you know, naturally so. But this place, man, just, you know, the being on the base, being on the island. Of course, I'm a Top Gun guy. You can tell the era I grew up in. So, you know, and it looks familiar, you know, if you watch the movie a few times. So it's really cool, man. And the atmosphere, you know, all the sailors, all the Marines, the Navy, and their families, they're excited. They're pumped up about it. So I would love to do this every year, honestly. Hopefully we'll come back.
19: We'll see what happens with it. All right, so you're leading the race, and I know there's a pit stop in your future as far as that goes. How are things going with your effort here with Taylor?
21: It's been good. I mean, our strategy's playing out. Our fuel mileage improved today over what it was yesterday, which it typically does, but we just weren't certain how much it would improve until we got that first stop. So it put us in position to get some strategy under our belt and get some points, and now these cautions are helping us. You know, I hate to see that many cars torn up. That was a bad deal. Hopefully everyone's okay. But we'll see. We're probably going to run 4 or 5 more green and then come put fuel in it and try to get to the end.
19: Well, we always appreciate the time. Always appreciate your insight. Just pretty cool that we're here, that's for sure.
21: Yes, sir. Absolutely. I love it.
19: Jason Ratcliffe, he is leading the race with his driver, Taylor Gray, right now with Joe Gibbs Racing.
0: So that's the story from Pit Road out of the leader's pit. Had a couple of updates here. Now 23 cars involved. Add Sammy Smith to the damage list. Also add Ryan Sieg and Austin Green. 23 cars have been collected in a crash at lap 34. Let's pause 10 seconds for station identification on the Motor Racing Network.
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0: 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Mike Bagley, Alex Hayden, Todd Gordon here in the booth. We've got Dave Moody, Tim Catalfemo, Kurt Becker and Dan Hubbard in the corners. Steve Post and Chris Wilner are in the pits and in the garage areas. If you've just